0: called. You simply pay 20 bucks, you get a substitute. It's an easy way out if you have the money. So by the end of the war, you have an absolutely an army which is absolutely class-driven, lower class only, except of course for the officers, and impressionable young boys. That's who won the Revolutionary War. This is all by class. This is not the simple story. This is not the kind of the one-dimensional morality tale that we're raised with. All we have to do is look at the common people, and all this just emerges. We find all this. These are not really that controversial if you just look there. So why aren't we looking there? That's the big question I want to address now. What are the impediments to looking at people's history? Why don't we do it? First of all, there's the need to mythologize. I mean, all cultures have to create some kind of sort of founding mythology, why they came to be who they are, and implicitly that's justification of who they are. So we've done that. We've created our founding myth. And in that myth, we have our heroes. And these heroes are kind of embody all the things that we supposedly want, all the virtues and the values that we aspire to. Then added to this, we have the natural human inclination to identify with somebody. So history kind of calls out for protagonist. It needs that one individual, the single person who embodies the attributes of the many. So we have George Washington is courageous. Meanwhile, there's 10,000 other men who are waking up, about to go into battle and having to face that battle, knowing they might die. And what do we learn? We learn George Washington is courageous. It's kind of a shorthand for the other people, and then the other people, you know, drift through history, just kind of will get left out. We have Washington marched against Cornwallis at Yorktown. I love that one, Washington marched, because Washington didn't march. Washington rode a horse. So Washington is marching in this kind of grand single combat against Cornwallis. This kind of like leader down, this top down, it's trickle down. You know trickle down economics? Okay, this is trickle-down history. The historians don't call it trickle-down history. They don't give, you know, that's not the official school of historians. We are this historians, because Howard and I believe we come from a school. We're kind of the school of people historians. And they don't say we're from the school of trickle-down historians. But they do say, but there's another related word, it's called dissemination. And the way dissemination works is a few people have these great ideas. These are great thinkers and visionaries and wonderful people who generally tend to be quite well off and a lot of time to think about these things. And they envision something, and then it happens. So you have, like, in the revolutionary period, these great men conceptualize the revolution, and others follow. They just fall into line, okay? You have a few men kind of like writing the play, and the rest are just delivering the script. These top people, they're called leaders. Think of what that means. You hear leaders. What does that mean? So now, if they're leaders, who's everybody else? It's a follower, right? Okay, so you have leaders and followers. What does that do? That means these people are just like following along. It's a way of belittling their very real concerns. So if you're against any kind of social movement, you have a great vested interest in calling people leaders. This is the way it works. Underlying grammar of the way most history is told from the standpoint of leaders. Thomas Jefferson's Declaration of Independence, one of the great documents of our time, right? Conceived by a mighty genius, Thomas Jefferson. Well, it's a great document, yes, and it says many great things. So were several other documents which preceded it on a local level, which had many of the same words, which were made by little county committees and conventions and so on, which drafted these things. And Jefferson had at his disposal, and he did a marvelous job of synthesizing all these lesser-known works and coming up with a document that he is then credited with. And that's kind of a good model for the way that the process of leaders and followers. You actually have a groundswell of support doing a lot of the work, one person kind of putting it together in some way and then getting all the credit is kind of like, you know, just spun out of his mind in some kind of sort of immaculate conception sort of way. Okay. Anyway, this is what we're faced with, all these sorts of things. A lot of this is, by the way, consciously manipulated, create these special people on top. Let me read you a little section here. This is a direct quote from Charles Thompson. He's the Secretary of the Congress. I could not tell, the Continental Congress, that is, I could not tell the truth without giving great offense. Let the world admire our patriots and heroes. Their supposed talents and virtues, where they were so, by commanding imitation, will serve the cause of patriotism and our country. Okay, so he's very consciously creating this kind of image of heroes, and he doesn't want to burst the bubble. A lot of this stuff, if we just take a self-conscious approach to try to overcome it, we can. For instance, this Washington marched business. In People's History, I tell the military story of the war. I give a narrative. So when I come to the military history, I tell the story through five common soldiers who were at the various battles. Here's the biggest problem we face, which is more than just a problem of attitude. It's a very concrete physical problem that has to be addressed. And that's the problem of sources. Where do you get sources for slaves, for Indians, for tenant farmers who don't write, and so on? A lot of common people, particularly as you go back in time, they didn't write. So you have to overcome that. How do you do it? First of all, you look for what is there. And sometimes you get a little lucky. Out of half a million slaves in the United States at that time, there were two complete narratives. I mean, by complete, I mean, 20 pages long or something, about their experiences during that time. These were people who did flee to the British. They were preachers, so they basically wrote their memoirs in religious journals that were published during that time. So we're lucky. We do have those two stories. Then you have a few pension applications later on. Here's another one, an Iroquois warrior named Black Snake. This is really one of my favorites. He didn't know how to write, but a friend of his learned a little English, and so he knew how to write. So Black Snake dictated to his friend his memoir, and it's just fascinating stuff, incredible stories. We get an inside look about when the British are trying to basically convince the Iroquois warriors to join their side, and he narrates the entire argument between the hawks and the doves. And then he also talks about what it's like to be part of a slaughter, what it likes to be on a massacre, kind of both ends. Incredible documents. Then you have a few soldiers did leave letters and later memoirs. The things that you learn from these firsthand pieces, let me read you one, because this is really, in a nutshell, shows you how much you can learn from a very personal document. This is actually a pension application. This guy is applying for a pension after the war. What's beautiful about this is you didn't have to know how to write. This was oral history. They would actually, if you were applying for a pension, you would go and they would take down your story. So a lot of time it says, deponent says this, deponent says that. It's really a first person kind of thing. Here we have, this guy is in the South, and this is a story he tells. His name is Moses Hall. The evening after our battle with the Tories, we having a considerable number of prisoners, I recollect a scene which made a lasting impression upon my mind. I was invited by some of my comrades to go and see some of the prisoners. We went to where six were standing together, some discussion taking place. I heard some of our men cry out, "Remember Buford." This was a site where the Tories massacred the Patriot prisoners. And the prisoners were immediately hewed to pieces with broadswords in revenge for Buford. At first I bore the scene without any emotion. But upon a moment's reflection, I felt such horror as I never did before nor have since. And returning to my quarters and throwing myself upon my blanket, I contemplated the cruelties of war until overcome and unmanned by a distressing gloom from which I was not relieved until commencing our march next morning before day by moonlight. So he's sensitive to the tragedies of war. But later the next day, being on the left side of the road as we marched along, I discovered lying upon the ground something with appearance of a man. Upon approaching him, he proved to be a youth about 16, who, having come out to view the British through curiosity, for fear he might give information to our troops, they had run him through with a bayonet and left him for dead. Though able to speak, he was mortally wounded. The sight of this unoffending boy, butchered, relieved me of my distressful feeling for the slaughter of the Tories, and I desired nothing so much as the opportunity of participating in their destruction. So you have this very sensitive guy who doesn't want to do this, and this kind of he gets into it. This in a nutshell is war. This kind of strange, twisted logic of revenge. When you can find the sources, take them. And basically, in the People's History, I've combed far and wide for every available direct source, and it's in there. Beyond that, though, you have to be more creative. I use a trick I call reflected images. We have the documents of the elite, multi volumes of them. By looking at these things, you can get glimpses of the life for the common people. For instance, 1777, July 4th, this is the first anniversary of the Declaration of Independence. Washington's general orders. No women shall ride in the wagons. What's he talking about? What's he talking about is the women camp followers are riding in the wagons. He doesn't like that because he wants the wagons to be for men so they'll save their energy. A month later, absolutely no women ride in the wagons. 2 months later, if any women ride in the wagon, the men will be punished. And he keeps escalating the punishment. This goes on for 4 years. And until we find out from the one direct source from a camp follower at Yorktown that she arrived at Yorktown riding in a wagon. So what do we learn? We learned that the women rode in the wagons. We learned that the men appreciated what they were doing. We learned that the men disobeyed orders whenever they wanted, pretty much. So we learn all sorts of things from these indirect sources, reflected images, I call them. One of the most incredible reflected images really comes from runaway slave ads. As I said, there are very few direct statements from slaves, but consider this. Now, as I read this, try to figure out what you can surmise by the slave owner, the slave in question, and the nature of slavery. This runaway slave ad appears really right when Lord Dunmore is issuing, the British governor of Virginia, is issuing his proclamation freeing the slaves if they run to the British. Absented himself from the subscriber, the fourth of this instant, a Negro man named Limus. He is of yellow complexion and has the ends of three of his fingers cut off his left hand. He is well known in Charleston from his saucy and impudent tongue, of which I had had many complaints. Therefore, I hereby give free liberty and will also be much obliged to any person to flog him so as not to take his life, in such manner as they shall think proper, whenever he is found out of my habitation without a ticket. For though he is my property, he has the audacity to tell me he will be free, that he will serve no man, and that he will be conquered or governed by no man. I forewarn masters of vessels from carrying him off the province. So, I mean, that's a whole textbook in the nature of slavery right there. Sometimes we don't even have that to go on. We don't even have reflected images, okay? But we can still make statements. Let's continue with the slavery theme. By the way, I'm focusing maybe more on slavery now, but I also deal with a full range. All the Native American groups east of the Mississippi are covered in here with complete narratives. Loyalists, pacifists, women of all classes, the boys who did the fighting, and so on. But I'm focusing on slavery here. These people did run to the British, okay? We know that. What we don't know is how they made that decision. But about a fifth of them did, four-fifths did not. It was a very dangerous task. I mean, a lot of them died. As a matter of fact, about as many people died trying to find their freedom in the British as white soldiers died in the war. They died from being caught, or they died from disease. So that, another unknown and huge fact. But they have to make a decision. Are they going to go, or are they not going to go? So how are they going to do this? Maybe they're going to call a meeting like this. Okay, all the slaves on Washington's plantation at 5 o'clock, let's get together and we're going to decide. We're going to have a rally. Yeah, it doesn't work like that. There's slave informers everywhere. This is dangerous business. We're talking about undercover clandestine operations. So we know it has to have been, because there were slaves that were turned in. They have to have done it this way. So they're having these meetings. They have to be in small groups. They're making these decisions. Shall we run? Shall we not? So they're evaluating, if we run, what's going to happen if we get caught? What's going to happen once we get there? If we don't run, what happens if the British then conquer the plantation? We're going to be sold into slavery and go to the West Indies. They're trying to figure all this out. They're trying to weigh the dangers and the prospects. They have to be doing this. We have no records of the journals, okay? But we know they have to be doing this, so I include that in the story. It has to be. Because all I'm doing is I'm putting myself in their position and trying to evaluate their hypothetical prospects. Now, there's a movement in history which does exactly this. If you look into what's being done in, say, diplomatic history now, you'll see people say, you can't just look at history as a train leading up to the present. You know, everything has a neat conclusion to, you know, cause and effect to something else. That's too one-dimensional, and history doesn't work like that. At every point, there's choices, and that's what history is about, is those choices and why they make those choices. So to make those choices, you have to go back to the times and try to evaluate the prospects, and that's how you really get to learn about how the people are experiencing those times. This is done in all, you know, sort of political history. What I'm suggesting is we take this kind of sophisticated and very, very obvious approach all the way down to common people through the full version. When we do this, we find all the people throughout the revolutionary era are making very willed and conscious choices about how to participate in political action. You have Andrew Gearing, a pacifist. He's in jail because he won't take the oath. His minister is telling him, he's saying, you're great, Andrew, because you're really true to your beliefs, so stay in jail. And his wife is telling him, it's August, the crops are in, if you don't do whatever you have to do to get out of jail, we starve. You know, he's making a decision. He's trying to figure that out. You have Joseph Plum Martin, one of my five principal soldiers here, talking in very moving terms about his decision. Shall he join the mutiny or not? He's patriotic. He believes in his cause. He's suffered all this time, and yet all the people are... So he doesn't want to go against his army, against his leaders, but they haven't been paid and they're starving. Does he mutiny or not? You have Corn Planter, the Iroquois warrior. He captures his own father, because his father is an Irishman, as it turns out, John O'Bale. And he captures him. What's he going to do with his own father when he captures him on the other side? You have another Iroquois captures his brother, who's also fighting on the other side. This is really a civil war. This is happening all over the place. What are these people going to do? How are they going to deal with these kinds of decisions? You have, this is a very moving one, several cases. You have questions of soldiers, whites and also some Indian soldiers, coming across an unarmed man, you know, and he's got the bead on him. He's pointing the rifle, and he has to decide whether to pull the trigger on a guy who he knows is going to die, you know, that direct. And these guys, for years later, this is haunting them. This isn't the view of war that we get, you know, when we just kind of read the revolution. It's not the rah-rah view. These people are making choices. They are political actors, and their actions are the revolution. There's sum total of actions. To get the full story, that's what we have to do. We have to study how all these people are navigating the troubled waters of revolution, seeking their own freedoms in their own multivarious ways. Okay? When we do this, what we do is we go beyond the simplistic morality tale, which is the usual revolution, good and bad, and of course we're the good, and we arrive at a much more complex and intriguing and really humanly full picture, something we can really identify with, much more indicative of the true diversity that we're seeking today for our nation's identity. And also as individuals. So this is it. This is a people's history. I think what's happening now, maybe some people are probably need to leave, but Howard and I would love to have questions and engage in some dialogue.
1: I was in Binghamton, New York recently, and in the newspaper I read a controversy regarding an Indian Holocaust memorial. I wonder if you're familiar with this. Apparently, George Washington ordered the Indians in that region around Binghamton, he ordered General Sheridan, I guess, to eradicate the Indians, men, women, and children, including their villages. And I looked up a little bit about this, and apparently this did happen. Washington gave the order, and the Indians really were, many of them killed, and the rest were moved to, or moved themselves to Niagara. I never heard this before, and I was amazed. It appears to be true. If it's true, why haven't we heard about this in history before?
0: There was a major, major campaign against the Iroquois by General Sullivan, and actually a lot of his officers kept journals, and the journals were fascinating because they were like the body counts, you know, for the Vietnam War.
1: And this was on direct order from George Washington.
0: Yeah. Oh, yeah, direct order. Except they were vegetable counts. Because this was the idea was to starve them. So the orders were to burn every piece of everything that was growing. It was a defoliation, early version of defoliation. So they did this. They burned all the Indian fields throughout New York. And of course, the following winter was a very hard one and great starvation. And it did absolutely zero to stop the Indian raids, because what was the people who had survived were the warriors, and they were furious. So next year, of course, was much worse along the frontier. But that's what it was. It was really a genocidal type of operation. It's covered in the book, and then there are references where you can actually go back to the original sources written by, once again, reflected images. Because the Indians, actually, there's some of this. There is a captured Indian. Mary Jameson was captured when she was a child. She married an Iroquois warrior, and she wrote about the starvation that followed, and that's in here. And then you can read, actually, the accounts of the officers themselves as well.
2: Most of our traditional histories tend to skew heavily towards elite-driven histories, as you both discussed today. And the revolution is certainly a great example of that. And some of those reasons for it are contemporary. And some of them are interposed. And David Hackett Fisher in Paul Revere's Ride gives us a good account of how the Lexington Alarm, which had dozens and dozens and dozens of artisans involved with, became transposed by Longfellow because of Civil War propaganda into a single rider, a lone voice in the night.
0: Right.
2: Some of the reasons why we have an elite history of the revolution, I think, were contemporaneous with the revolution itself. Mm-hmm. What were some of those reasons for burnishing the elites? What was the perception of the elites at the time? If you look at Adams and Jefferson, they're self-conscious of their place in history. And in most of the, quote, founding fathers' writings, they're speaking to posterity. What do you see as being some of the reasons for their own skewing history?
0: Well, they had a very difficult job because they wanted something that was called a revolution, but obviously they didn't want revolution. It's a hard balancing act. And they wanted to basically ally themselves with people who did want a revolution and then quickly distance themselves from that same, from those same people. After the revolution, there was an attempt at another revolution. Let me just, speaking of Shay's Rebellion, which Howard mentioned, remember I mentioned the 1774 revolution, which was the revolution. It was the real overthrow of the government throughout all of Massachusetts. That was in 1774. In 1786, the exact same people showed up, but not quite as many of them, and tried to do the exact same thing. They tried to engage in a second revolution. This is something in the terms of the history of Shay's Rebellion, it's never fully understood because people don't understand the context that these guys were just trying to do a repeat performance. The result was the first one succeeded and the second one failed. And that's sort of how you can mark what happened after the revolution. That was the mark that that the revolution was not going to, the second revolution, the full social revolution, was not going to succeed.
3: Let me just say one more thing about that, and that is that there's this continuity, you know, that Ray is talking about, you know, from 1774, 1786, and of course before 1774 and after 1786, but in the midst of the revolution, in the midst of the war against England, which presumably is, you know, as Ray said, you know, the story is of United Colonists, patriotic war and so on, but in the midst of that, there are mutinies which are class-based, that is, the soldiers, the privates, are being treated like dirt. The officers are being treated like kings. And, you know, they're getting high pay and good clothes and good food, and they're having parties and so on. And the privates are not giving any clothes, not getting any pay, and they're being kept in when they want to be mustered out. Their time of service is up. In 1781, there's the mutiny of thousands of soldiers in the Pennsylvania line, and Washington has to be very careful in dealing with that because there are thousands of them, and he's worried, and he expresses this, that this may spread to the whole Revolutionary Army. And so he deals with them by compromising. But then shortly after that, there's another mutiny in the New Jersey line where only a few hundred mutineers are involved. And at that point, Washington gets tough. And, you know, there's this romanticized picture of Washington, which, well, as we see, is dispelled when you look at how he treats black people and how he treats Indians, but also how he treats presumably his own soldiers. When he feels he can handle the mutiny in the New Jersey line, his orders are shoot them. And so they take out, by random, actually, it's almost like the movie Paths of Glory, where they, you know, pick out at random, you know, the troublemakers at random, and they have them executed by their fellow mutineers.
4: 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Special thanks to Martin Volker. Joe Rich is our general manager and editor. I'm David Barsamyan. 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
1: I'm Dr. Anthony Lizerwitz, and this is Climate Connections. A few years ago, Iowa City took a bold step. It made every ride on every city bus free. The city wanted to help people avoid driving, which creates a lot of planet-warming carbon pollution. And it worked. Sarah Gardner, Iowa City's Climate Action Coordinator, says that in the first year of free fares, cars in the city drove 1.8 million fewer miles, and bus ridership jumped.
2: Our ridership increased 43%, and it has continued to grow even after that, so more and more people are getting on the bus.
1: Last year, the city council extended the free fares and paid for them in part by raising parking fees, creating another reason to take the bus. The city has also run programs to promote the bus, like having artists decorate bus stops and hosting a contest to see which route gained the most new riders.
2: Everybody on that bus got donuts in the morning, which was quite popular, as you can imagine.
1: Gardner says increasing bus ridership has benefits beyond reducing emissions. It frees up the road for bikes and pedestrians and helps neighbors to get to know each other.
2: And I am just so proud of the way the community has both embraced fare-free transit and also benefited from it.
1: Climate Connections is produced by the Yale Center for Environmental Communication. To learn more about climate change, visit climateconnections.org.
0: 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My name is Stephanie. I'm up here at the radio station with my husband and co-host Patrick. 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Today's date is Tuesday, June 30th, 2025. Already halfway through the year, starting tomorrow. Just like that. If you have any requests, you can give us a call at 970-247-7262. You can go to kdur.org to also check out the set list and the program schedule for KDUR. We are located at Fort Lewis College in Durango, Colorado. And, yeah, the

that in mind, and with the you know, the other celebration going on, that natives don't really, you know, a lot of natives don't really follow that other tradition as far as whatever this country is and stuff. So, and I'm one of them. I don't really get excited for it, but I do get excited about Native history and Native resilience and all that. So we're going to play some songs from, or a song from a album called Songs of the Oglala Nation. Oglala is one of the Lakota bands, and they were one of the nations that went to defeat Custer. We're going to listen to a Strake song from the Porcupine Singers, and I just wanted to keep those folks in mind because 150 years later, we're still here, natives across this country. 370-plus bands, not 300, 570 bands. So, yeah, it's kind of just resilience, standing up, not going away, all that good stuff. Then we'll move into our bluegrass music. So thank you for tuning in to the Res Billy Breakdown Bluegrass Show on KDUR. Let's listen to some powwow music from the Porcupine Singers.

0: This is KDUR Durango, and the time is 7:01 p.m. Right now, we have a few minutes of the concert calendar, then we'll be back to read the set list and move into the next set of music.
1: 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It's the KSUT and City of Durango 4th of July Street Party music by the Dirty Dozen Brass Band. 6 p.m. at 11th Street Station on Saturday, Doc Wesson. 6 p.m. at Union Social House on Saturday, The Rev. 6 p.m. at the Farmington Museum in Farmington on Saturday, the Kisma Brass Band. Sunday, July 5th, 11 a.m. at the Dara Deli in Silverton, it's the Yes, No, Maybe Duo. 6 p.m. on Sunday at the Diamond Bell Saloon, the Blue Moon Ramblers. This has been the KDUR Concert Calendar, brought to you by 11th Street Station, offering a collection of food trucks with a variety of dining options, coffee, cocktails, live music, and more in downtown Durango. 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
0: This is KDUR Durango, and you are tuned into the Res Billy Breakdown Bluegrass Show. The time is now 7:04. A lot of happenings in town, so yeah, concert calendar is a good resource. So we started the first set of music with my native tune selection coming from the Porcupine Singers. This is off an album called Songs of the Oglala Nation. It is a straight song. We wanted to play something to honor the Battle of Greasy Grass 150 years ago, June 24th, 1876. Somebody should have told Custer to not go over there. Then we followed up with Mighty Poplar. They released an album a few years ago. They are kind of like a band of, what would you call them? Like heavy hitters?
2: Yeah, kind of a super group.
0: And so they all have their own bands that they're busy with, but they decided to come together to do Mighty Poplar for, about a year. They did some touring. They released an album. Now they're back to all their own bands. So we listened to a song called Lovin' Babe. That was Chris Eldred's singing lead on that song. So, wow. And that's a self-titled album from those folks. The group is, on this record, it's Andrew Marlin, Noam Pikilney, Chris Eldred, Alex Hargreaves, and Greg Garrison. When they went on tour, they had to find another fiddle player because right when they were getting ready to start the tour, Alex Hargreaves got called up to the bigger leagues, and that was playing fiddle for Billy Strings. And so the one time that we saw Mighty Poplar in Denver, it was Stuart Duncan sitting in with them. And I don't remember who played fiddle with them at Moab when we saw them again. But so yeah, good group.
2: Sure.
0: And then we followed up with Peter Rowan. He has a birthday on July 4th. We listened to the song I Was Left on the Street, and this is off of the record The First Whippoorwill. Followed up with the Dillards, celebrating Mitch Jane's birthday on July 5th. It's off a live album.
2: That's when Rodney Dillard and Mitch Jane wrote together, and one of the Dillards classics.
0: There is a time. Followed up with Foghorn String Band. They brought us The Violet and the Rose off of their Rock Island Grange album. Big Country Bluegrass Bar brought us a sentimental song about bluegrass roots. Country Boy, Banjo, and the Flat Top Guitar. This is off of the song, the album Mountains, Mamas, and Memories. The Monroe Brothers brought us New River Train off of their record Feast Here Tonight to celebrate Charlie Monroe's birthday on July 4th. And one of the cool things about this album is that this is pre-bluegrass. This was recorded in the 1930s.
2: 1936.
0: So you can kind of hear the roots of bluegrass coming from a lot of the songs that are on this album.
2: Well, some of the innovations that they made were the high singing, real high-pitched singing, and breakneck speeds. Both of those very much in evidence in that song.
0: And then we wrapped up that set with the Lilly Brothers and Don Stover doing the song Are You Tired of Me, My Darling, to celebrate Everett Lilly's birthday on July 1st.
2: And that was from 1957. It was released as a single.
0: And so, yeah, this particular album is early recordings, and I guess that's from the Lilly Brothers with Don Stover. Okay, folks, we have another long set coming up. We're going to listen to some music from I'm With Her. It's a trio of Sarah Jarosz, Sarah Watkins, and Aoife O'Donovan. They're back on tour this year, and so they will be coming to Rocky Grass, and I am so, so excited to see them. We're going to listen to a song that they released a few years ago off of their first album, See You Around. And just like Mighty Poplar, they kind of came together by chance in that way. And so they also have their own individual projects that they work on, but they also once in a while go on tour. And this is the year they're going on tour. So we're going to listen to a song called Wild One. And then we'll just keep playing you folks bluegrass music. Thank you for tuning in to the Resbilly Breakdown Bluegrass Show on KDOR. 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

0: July 10th at 4 p.m., Blue Rain Gallery will host an artist reception celebrating the poster artist for Music in the Mountains. 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Sort of, huh?
1: Almost.
0: Yeah, something like that.
1: Two-fifths.
0: And so, let's see, we started the first set of, or the last set of music with I'm With Her, a trio of female artists in that group, and we listened to Wild One. This was off of their first record, See You Around. They are on tour right now. If you have a chance, go see them. Trey Hensley has a new album out called Can't Outrun the Blues. Listen to the song Off to Sea. He wrote that song. And then we followed up with new music from Lori Lewis and the Right Hands. The name of her album is Oh California. That's where she's from. And we listened to the song My True Love Loves Me. And then we followed up with Frank Evans. He's a banjo player from Canada, but he lives in Nashville now. This is his solo record. We listened to the song Sand Mountain Blues off of the record Fit for a Dog. And then we followed up with the Desert Rose Band celebrating John Jorgensen's birthday on July 6th. We listened to the song Our Songs off of the album Running.
1: That's kind of a country band, but that's the more bluegrassy cut I could find on there. And so, anyways, John Jorgensen is a multi-instrumentalist, guitar, mandolin, slide guitar, not sure what all else, but great picker.
0: And we wrapped up that set with Dan Tominski off of his Wheels album. We listened to the song Heads You Win, Tails I Lose. All right, folks, we're going to move into the next set of music. Patrick's going to talk a little bit about the next two songs we're going to be playing.
1: Yeah, we're celebrating the birthdays of two gentlemen right in a row, off the same album, actually. The album is J.D. Crow and the New South Live in Japan. And this was recorded live back in 1979, April 18th to be exact. And we're going to do Sugar Coated Love, a Bill Monroe song sung by Keith Whitley, whose birthday is this week. And then we're going to jump right into Memphis Mandolin. And that's to celebrate the mandolin player Jimmy Goodrow's birthday. And those of you close to my age will definitely recognize, and they're doing an instrumental version of a vocal song. It's written by Chuck Berry, but it's also done by Johnny Rivers. So see if you can guess what that is.

0: Thank you very much. That's an old Bill Monroe song there called Sugar Coated Love. We enjoy doing that one. I'm glad you all liked it. Right now, we'd like to feature Jimmy Goodrow with a mandolin instrumental for you. An old rock and roll song called Memphis Mandolin.
1: One, two, three.

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0: Thank you, Patrick. Okay, you are tuned into the Resibility Breakdown Bluegrass Show on KDUR, and the time is now 8:03. Started that last set on the record player with J.D. Crow in the New South. Did two songs to celebrate two separate birthdays. It's off a live album, Live in Japan. First song was Sugar-Coated Love, celebrating Keith Whitley's birthday. And then we followed up with an instrumental, Memphis Mandolin, to celebrate Jimmy Gaudreau's birthday. Keith Whitley's birthday was on July 1st, and Jimmy Gaudreau's on July 3rd. Followed up with Alison Krauss in Union Station off of the Paper Airplane album. We played the song Lay My Burden Down, and that's an Aoife O'Donovan song, celebrating when Alison Krauss joined the Opry on July 3rd, 1993.
1: Doesn't seem that long ago. Holy mackerel, that's 23 years ago.
0: Yeah, it's kind of wild. So.
1: Or is it?
0: No.
1: 33 years ago.
0: I'm just like thinking, like, no, that's my kids. Yeah, that year is between my two sons' birthday and my two sons are in their 30s. That's crazy.
1: Yeah.
0: So we wanted to honor that. It's a big deal to get invited to play on the Opry. So then we followed up with another song from Alison Krauss and Union Station, but this time it was an instrumental from Jerry Douglas, Union House Branch, off of the Grammy Award-winning album, Lonely Runs Both Ways. Mm-hmm. Then we played Carolina Chocolate Drops off of their Genuine Negro Jig. We listened to Cornbread and Butterbeans. Followed up with Jake Blunt. He has an album. He released Spider Tales. We listened to Mad Mama's Blues. And it's really cool. If you read the liner notes on Jake Blunt's album, he talks about the logic and the reason behind all the songs that he put on that album. And it's to celebrate essentially Black history and Black music in just fiddle songs, those kind of things. And there's some kind of like sad history that goes along with how a lot of the Black artists from way back when lost ownership of their songs. I shouldn't even call it ownership, but it just kind of got taken from them, the roots of the songs and everything. So he was trying to recapture that by honoring the original people who created those songs. And so that's why I played that.
1: It's more important than ever to preserve Black history because it's being threatened. And Black music history is no different.
0: Yes, indeed. All right. And then we followed up with Dusty Miller. They did Randall Collins off a self-titled album. That's another group, right, that kind of had people. It was a super group, but didn't even know it was a super group.
1: Yeah.
0: Kind of like the farm team group or something?
1: Yeah, that's what Anders calls them, like a farm team group. It's a super group before they were super. All of them. I mean, that group, people later went on to, let's see. Well, a couple of them were with Alison Krauss and Union Station. One was with Blue Highway. And
0: was Tammy Steffi in this
1: group? Yeah, Tammy.
0: Tammy Rogers.
1: She was Tammy Steffi at the time. She was married to Adam Steffi.
0: And so she's with the Steel Drivers.
1: Yeah. So, and then Brian Fessler was the only one who didn't go on to big-time bluegrass fame. And from what I understand, he went back to his home state of Minnesota and started giving banjo lessons. And he is a sought-after banjo teacher. But I have seen his name surface here lately.
0: Cool. And so we then wrapped up that set with an instrumental, Old Time Medley, which is about 5 minutes long, of Byron Berline, Dan Crary, and John Hickman all getting wild on that medley.
1: They do indeed.
0: This is off a record called Night Run. All right, folks, we have another long set coming up. Patrick will be back at 8:30 to wrap things up. And just kind of want to put a PSA out there from my own, I guess, however you want to say it. But please be safe out there, folks. We went hiking yesterday up into the high country, and we could see the plume of smoke coming from the fire that's happening over by Ouray. It's quite sobering. And last I looked, that fire is now 12,000 acres. It is moving north, northeast, out towards Owl Creek Pass. So yeah, just be safe out there, folks. There's other fires all around us, too. I know that there's local fires that are sprouting up here and there, and just trying to keep things under control. It's very, very dry out there. Low humidity, plenty of fuel to feed these fires, and wind. So please be safe out there, folks.
1: And for gosh sakes, forget the fireworks.
0: Yeah. Forget building a campfire, all that kind of stuff. But yeah, just kind of wanted to make a mention of that, because it is pretty serious what is going on right now. So, all right, let's get back to music. We have on the record player, Rose Maddox. We'll listen to some music from her and just keep playing your folks' music. Thank you for tuning in to the Resibility Breakdown Bluegrass Show on KDUR. This is, I forgot what I was going to say. This is, I can't see that blue thing. Oh, it's Fort Lewis and Durango Community Radio.

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Well, all right, this is the Resbelly Breakdown Bluegrass Show. Winding things down here. We're going until 9 o'clock, but this is going to be our last on-air visit. That last set of music started out with Rose Maddox and the Vern Williams Band and Dream of a Miner's Child. And the album is called This is Rose Maddox. Jim Hurst gave us More Than a Miner from Travels and Times, his new CD. Kenny and Amanda Smith Band gave us I Know Where Love Lives from Bluegrass Wedding, a new CD of various artists with songs appropriate for weddings. Old Crow Medicine Show gave us Last American Waltz from their new CD, Union Made. Also, it's listed twice. I'm not sure why. Lost and Found gave us A+, a really nice mandolin instrumental from Third Time Around, and that's celebrating Dempsey Young, the mandolin player's birthday on July 1st. Bella White gave us Do You Think About Me At All from her excellent recording, Just Like Leaving. And then we finished up with Shelby Means, Elephant at the Zoo. And it's her self-titled newer CD. Shelby will be playing in Ridgeway in a couple of days on Thursday and July 2nd. It's a free concert at the Ridgeway Concert Series, a very fine venue out in their park. In a very nice band shell, they are stage with they always have excellent sound, and it's a nice event, really nice. Also, opening for Shelby will be Levi. Shelby Means is opening actually, and the headliner is Levi Platero, a native blues guitar player. He's quite the guitar slinger. He's really good. So. If you have a chance, head on up to Ridgeway. You will have to go around to Lizard Head Pass because Red Mountain Pass, Highway 550 north of Ouray is closed. And hopefully the concert won't be threatened. It's a nice event they have there, the Thursday concert series in Ridgeway, Colorado. Okay, where am I? Let's see. Next up is Sex in Your Ear with Aaron. Always a good show. Always interesting and educational. And she's also playing quite a bit of music with her show these days. And she has great taste in music. Followed by Music Speaks with TJ. On behalf of Stephanie and myself, Patrick, I want to thank you for tuning in to the Resbelly Breakdown Bluegrass Show. We're here every Tuesday. And we'll be back next week. Hope you'll come back and check us out again. Music is medicine. We've got about 23 minutes left of music, so let's get back to it. I think we're going to start with Eli West, and we'll talk to you later. Good night, everyone.

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I am your host, Erin, she, her, welcoming you to Sex in Your Ear, the show where we talk about positive sexuality education and I answer your questions. In this episode, I am talking about explicit sexual activity. Please be warned. Thank you, Stephanie and Patrick. Oh, always so good to visit and hang out and catch up a little bit. Please tune into the Res Billy Breakdown Bluegrass Show every Tuesday at 6:30 p.m. They're playing some great music. It's a good time. You don't want to miss it. Okie doke, folks. We're back in it. Another Tuesday here during the summer. I was driving onto campus and noticed I come about the same time every week. And this week, the sun was behind the mountain. And I was like, wow, didn't we just have the solstice? But we have turned that corner where we're starting to lose the time in the day. So get out there, enjoy the sunshine while we can. It'll be fall before we know it. I'm not ready yet. I'm ready for the big middle chunk of that summer months. All right. If you would like me to answer any of your questions about sex and relationships or bodies or any of that kind of jazz, go to positivesexed.com/SIYE to submit your anonymous questions. And they get loaded into a form and then I check them out and I will answer those on air. You can also follow us on Blue Sky at Sex in Your Ear. And this is where I typically post resources, links to resources, things like that. I owe you all a resource from last week, so I'll make sure I get that up tonight. Okie doke. And then another, just a quick reminder, Sex in Your Ear is searching for the next student co-host to join in fall of 2026, which is right around the corner. If you are an undergraduate at Fort Lewis College and interested in talking about positive sex ed on air, you can email me at sexinyourear@gmail.com. You know, and just let me know why you'd be interested in being co-host and we'll set up a time to meet and go from there. All right. Now, before we dive into our first listener question, I always like to read a land acknowledgement. We acknowledge the land that Fort Lewis College is situated upon as the ancestral land and territory of the Nutu people who were forcibly removed by the United States government. We also acknowledge that this land is connected to the communal and ceremonial spaces of the Jicarilla Apache, Pueblos of New Mexico, Hopi-Sinom, and Diné nations. It is important to acknowledge this setting because the narratives of the lands in this region have long been told from dominant perspectives. Without full recognition of the original land stewards who continue to inhabit and connect with this land. Thank you for tuning in and listening in. All right, let's get to our first question tonight, and then we'll dive into some music. Let's see here. Listener question is it normal to bleed a little bit after penis in vagina sex? I love this question. I feel like this person's been listening to the show with the penis in vagina. So yes, we're switching gears up. And instead of calling it penetrative sex, we're calling it encapsulative sex, which is a new fun word that we're working with here. To answer this question, I want to talk about lube first. And if you are a longtime listener, you know what I'm going to say. Lube is your friend. We want to live, laugh, lube in the world. If you've ever snagged one of the stickers for Birds and Bees, it has all those little sayings around the outside. Live, laugh, lube. Lube for life. Lube is really, really important. And I think there's a lot of misinformation about how vagina owner bodies produce their own natural lubricant and how much there is of it. I think porn portrays like a gushing situation where there's just like the person is so wet, quote unquote wet. But in pornography, there's fluffers. There's also special effects. Like they could be doing all sorts of CGI stuff. We don't know how accurate and real that is. And so not everybody produces a whole lot of natural lubricant in their body. It's created by the Bartholin glands, which are just on either side of the vaginal opening. And it takes time in the cycle of arousal in vagina owner bodies to begin producing lubricant, their own natural lubricant. There's no like rule. There's a social norm that's
mistaken, right? But there's no rule that says you have to be producing your own natural lubricant. And as bodies age, they actually stop really producing their own natural lubricant. So I am constantly telling people of all ages to get in the habit and get in the practice of using lubricant. Because if things are maybe not as aroused, if that person's maybe a little bit stressed out, their body might not be producing enough of their own natural lubricant. And so when we think of, right, skin rubbing together, which is essentially what's happening, only it's really thin skin, it's not your hands, it's going to create that friction and a little bit of that burning sensation could cause chafing. And if it's really dry, if things are really rough, it can cause tearing inside the vagina. So it is possible if we're having quote unquote dry sex, no lubricant, nobody's warmed up, right? Like this can cause some damage. I wrote ouchie. I think ouchie is not enough to capture this. Rough sex, again, even with an aroused partner can cause some damage, which may or may not cause some bleeding. I just really want to emphasize for folks that lube is your best sexual tool. I want you to find a brand you like, and I want you to use it. I want you to use a lot of it. So don't be shy. Get in there. And it's not a judgment, right? It's not a measure of whether or not you're sexual enough or if you're turned on enough. It's actually a really kind thing to do for your body. The skin around and inside the genitals is really thin. And when we're taking care of that, we can have more sex, right? More consensual sex. We can be engaging in all sorts of behaviors. We can engage in that kind of rougher sex if we want. Lube is there to help. It also helps with sensation. If you have a condom on, you put lube on the penis before you put the condom on, and then you put lube on the outside. That helps with sensation during sex. Lube helps with protecting that sensitive skin. And of course, it's going to help prevent any pain during any type of penetration. I've said this in kind of a general term, like there shouldn't be pain during sex. If you're having encapsulative sex, there shouldn't be any pain associated with like inserting things. If there's pain, we want to change an angle. We want to get some lube. We maybe want to slow down. And that's why it's really important to be communicating with partners, asking for consent, checking in. Hey, does this feel good? How are you doing? Do we need more lube? What can I do? Right. There can also be some bleeding after encapsulative sex as a result of like the beginning of menses, right? Or the bleeding in the cycle, the menstrual cycle. Sometimes the movement, the motion in the ocean kind of thing, or an orgasm can like loosen some of that uterine lining. And so what you think might be like, oh my gosh, right? It was because we had sex. It might actually just be the beginning of menses or the bleeding. Let's see here. We also have the hymen. I did a whole show on virginity and the hymen, and so you're welcome to go back. I think it's in the first season that summer. But the hymen is a thin piece of tissue inside the vagina that it's kind of on both sides. It's not like one piece that goes across. It's like built up on both sides and they kind of meet in the middle. This is typically torn or stretched by other physical activity, like, you know, young bodies with vaginas and hymens are very, you know, tend to be very active. It's not, nobody's being preserved, quote unquote, pure anymore, right? Which is fine. They're physically active. And so this typically gets stretched or torn. However, there can be like small pieces of the hymen on the sides that remain. And when there's encapsulative sex, something's inserted into the vagina, it might tear the remaining pieces and there might be a little bit of blood as a result of that. I think bottom line here is when to be worried. If there's lots of blood accompanied by pain, right, we want to get to a doctor. If we know for a fact, like it is not period blood, but I'm bleeding and I want to get this checked out, go in and get it checked out. Gosh, there was something else I wanted to tell you all. I mean, I think there can be some blood. It can be kind of a normal process, but it shouldn't be consistent. So like if you're bleeding every time you have sex, that's something to get checked out, even if it's just a little bit. And again, taking your time, even along the lines of like prepping your body for anal sex, you can do the same thing with the vagina.
So you start maybe with smaller dildos and build your way up to something bigger if you're having a hard time taking, you know, a partner's penis, for example. So you can start with something smaller and work your way up so that you're training the muscle of the vagina so that it can like relax and accept what's being inserted. And that's, you know, I think an important key piece here is that the vagina is a muscle, and it does expand around whatever's inserted into it or maybe whatever's coming out. A baby's head, for example. So anyway, that's kind of some, I don't know, you know, general body stuff 101, but then also some of these other pieces. And I think for this person, you know, check in with yourself, check in with your partner. If you're having dry sex, it could have been just a, you know, a little tear. Your body heals itself. But if you're concerned, go see a doctor. That's never a bad thing. All right. Let's get into some new music. I'm playing nothing but new music tonight, which I'm super stoked about. Azimuth by Nubian Twist on their album Chasing Shadows will start this set, followed by Fa Lacey with Beautifully Boring. And then next up will be Garden of Eden by Prof. And we'll be closing out the set with Devin Gilfillian with Moonflower. So some kind of feels like a vocalist heavy, maybe guitar kind of, I don't quite know how to describe it. It is going to be fun and funky. I think Nubian Twist has got some jazz, so I'm looking forward to playing the set for you all. I hope you enjoy, and I will be back shortly with another listener question.

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It wasn't always this way, it's alright. I know we still have some pages to write. Ain't no stopping for my soul to be grateful. And we could get less separate if you say so. We don't need to pay attention to what they know. I know what I know. For the rest of my life, I will be open-eyed. No matter how unjust, they couldn't take love from us.

0: Could move in here right now that I'm gonna stay. 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I see extinction of experience. 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The extinction of experience.
1: Today we're testing every live shopping app because supposedly the future of shopping is live. I'm talking about social media live streams just like this one. The rest of the sell every 3 seconds to a live audience. And it puts a moral
0: no forgiveness or grace. We lay in the beds that we make.

your

You are listening to Sex in Your Ear on KDUR. It is just shy of 9:30 p.m., and I'm back to answer another question. I am talking about explicit sexual activity, so please be warned. All right, let's get into the second question. Okay, so the listener asks, I recently had protected, in parentheses, condom sex, and I feel like I have an oncoming yeast infection, but I'm also having other symptoms like a sore throat, fever, and body aches. Did I get an STI? ! So before I answer the question, I actually have follow-up questions. And so what I'm going to do, I'm going to break this out because I need more information because I can't say yes or no. So the follow-up questions are, did the condom break? Did you discuss share recent test results with this person or persons? And was there oral sex without protection? So let's start with, did the condom break? If your answer to this question is no, then it's unlikely that you have an STI. So sexually transmitted infections are typically shared through bodily fluids, vaginal excretions, right? Ejaculate fluid, etc. Well, those are the two main ones, right? Spit is not so much of a carrier for a sexually transmitted infection. Blood is. So blood-to-blood contact can transmit some of the viral STIs. So if you had protected condom sex with a partner and the condom did not break, it did not wiggle, there was no spillage, chances are pretty low that you have an STI. However, if the condom did break, then yes, the likelihood goes right through the roof, right? And we want to go get tested, right? Go see a doctor. The second question I had, which was, did you discuss or share recent test results, is something that I think is really important. So if the answer is yes, and you were both clean, it's unlikely that you have an STI. So even if the condom broke, which I'm not saying that if you have clean tests, you can just go bareback out in the world. Please don't do that. But we know if you're getting tested regularly, if you're getting tested in between partners, you have a really good, clear idea of what's happening with your body and you know that you don't have anything and that you've been using protection with partners, et cetera, then it's unlikely that you have an STI, even if the condom broke in that scenario. However, if the answer to this question is no, I'm unsure of their status and I haven't been tested in a while, without any fluid exchange, right? The condom that you used did not break. It's still unlikely that you have an STI. But I think the larger part of this conversation here is that not getting tested between partners, not being able to have a conversation with a new partner, about testing and their status and things like that is not a great habit. And it's not something I want folks to be practicing. Part of being a responsible sexual partner in the world, right? There's no shaming. You have sex with as many people as you want. But part of being a responsible sexual being in the world, having sex with other people, is that you are getting tested regularly, that you are maintaining your sexual health as well as your partner's sexual health. And so building up your confidence, building up your confidence so that you can talk to somebody and say, hey, when was the last time you got tested? Do you happen to have, a copy of the results? Are you willing to share those with me? Here's a copy of my results. I went and got tested not too long ago. I make it a habit of getting tested every 3 months or every time I have a new partner or every

tested. Lots of options there. If you're a student on campus, you can go to the health center and get tested. Sometimes insurance pays, sometimes it doesn't. If you're a student who's underneath your parents, right, or guardians' insurance, that might be something you don't want them to see because you're not ready to talk about it with them. So you might have to pay out of pocket, and it can get a little bit pricey. So things to be thinking about, but not to be deterred, right? Like, that's why Planned Parenthood exists. They can help with the cost, right? The health center on campus, you can certainly talk to them about it. So just some things to be thinking about there around your responsibility as a sexually active person and your own sexual health. The last question I had is, was there oral sex without protection? And I'm asking this because you can, if there's a herpes sore, like oral herpes, right? Cold sores. If there's something on someone's lip, right? And they have a cold sore, it's open. That can be transmitted through skin to skin contact. So viral STIs, which oral herpes is not, like a cold sore is not a sexually transmitted infection. It can, however, be transmitted. You can give them that virus through skin-to-skin contact. And so then they might start getting cold sores, right? Like that's the thing. Now, there is genital herpes, which present on the genitals, different than cold sores, right? And if you come into contact with a cold sore, it doesn't necessarily mean you're going to get it on your genitals, right? Chances are the virus is going to present how it normally does, which is around the lips. But it's important to recognize that some of these viral STIs can be transmitted with skin-to-skin contact. Genital warts is one, and herpes, genital herpes is the other. So you can have sores on your inner thighs, which a condom is not going to cover, right? A dental dam, the Laurels latex underwear for protection is not going to cover that stuff. And so skin-to-skin contact with those sores can transmit an STI. So if you are engaging in sexual behaviors in the dark and you're not really looking at your partner's body, if you didn't have the conversation, right, that might be some of what's happening here. But in general, oral sex is like transmission of STIs is pretty low. The only other thing to think about here is that the mouth is really a haven for bacteria. It's one of the dirtiest parts of our body. And so this may be why the vagina is reacting and you're thinking that you have a yeast infection, because if there was bacteria in the person's mouth, they performed oral sex on your body. It might have knocked out the pH balance, caused a little funkiness going on, right? And your body's reacting and having that yeast infection piece. So possible there. If there was no oral sex, right, without protection, it's unlikely that you have an STI. I think the bottom line here is I'm not a doctor. Always important to say that. I know I have a lot of information, but the most important thing I can tell you is that you want to go get tested. And if this is a one-time hookup with this person and you're not going to have sex with them again, you should be getting tested anyway, because you're going to be switching partners, right? And moving on. So you want to get tested for that reason in general anyway, but you want to get tested to figure out what's going on. When I hear the symptoms that you're describing, it's possible, right, that maybe you picked up something else from this person that's not actually a sexually transmitted infection, but can be transmitted through sexual behaviors like kissing. So it could be strep, it could be COVID, or it could be the flu, which is like a bummer. So, and the yeast infection might be coming on as a result of, like, you've gotten sick, your immune system's busy trying to fight off this other infection. And so the vagina's like, I'm not feeling so great about this. Like, I just had sex. It's been a minute. Or maybe it hasn't been a minute, but like maybe something was a little bit off. And so your yeast infection flares up. Lots of stuff going on there, right? And kind of a bummer that maybe you picked up something like the flu from a sexual experience. I think folks get maybe a little bit like, oh my gosh, if I'm feeling bad after a sexual experience, it's got to be symptoms of a sexually transmitted infection. When in fact, it could just be that this person is giving you something like strep, which is a total bummer. It's good to let them know, like reach out and say, hey, I'm not feeling so good. I'm noticing some stuff in my body. You might want to go get tested. That's like a very polite and kind thing to do with our

partners, even our hookup partners. And then I wanted to kind of circle back around to the yeast infection piece. So for vagina owners out there, especially younger bodies can be prone to yeast infections. And it's just kind of, it has a lot to do with puberty finishing up, the body getting sorted and things getting regulated a little bit. If you are an athlete or if you wear particularly tight clothing, it can cause like lack of airflow. The vagina can have a little hard time breathing. So we want to wear cotton underwear or no underwear. We want to maybe try to sleep naked if that's possible. So we want just like some airflow, some happiness happening down there. And no douching. We don't put anything in the vagina to quote unquote clean it out. All right. And that'll help maybe a little bit with yeast infection. You can also do some dietary stuff, but I would talk to a doctor about that. And eventually, from my understanding, most folks kind of grow out of the chronic yeast infection. Their body kind of ages out of it. So that's just something to keep in mind. Penis owners typically can be carriers of yeast infections and not know it, which is why it's great to wear condoms. Because maybe it's your partner who keeps giving you the yeast infection if you're not using condoms, right? So for this person, go get tested. Go see a doctor. You got something going on. And hopefully you can get treated and get some whatever you need in your system and moving forward. All right. That was a lot of information. I hope everybody can consume that as fast as I said it. I'm ready to close out the show with some more new music. I'm super stoked. We got a bunch of great stuff in, and I really enjoyed that last set. Sometimes I only listen to about 15 seconds of the song, so it's always a little bit of a surprise for me when I get further in. So diving in with this last set, we're going to have Georgia Gets By and Dream For You on the album Heavy Meadow. And then we're going to stick with those vocals and slide into Eric Bibb singing Didn't I Keep Running? Following some deeper blues with Lil Ed and the Blue Imperials crooning Wayward Women on their album Slideways. And then I'm ending the set with a Korean band, E Nal Chi, from their album Here Comes That Crow with Bird. If you want your questions answered live on the show, please submit them to positivesexed.com/SIYE. 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Thanks for coming!

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Son las 10 de la noche y estamos en La Fantasía C on KDUR Durango. Thank you, Erin, for another excellent edition of Sex in Your Ear. Noctámbulos, la onda del programa de hoy es la distancia a pesar de la cercanía y viceversa. Opening for us is Atahualpa Yupanqui, who lived from 1908 to 1992. He lived periods of exile, and certainly his music experienced censorship during Perón's dictatorship.

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1: Te acostumbraste a curviar la vida, a coger la curva y llegar a Funza.

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Estamos en La Fantasía Sí on KDUR Durango. Programming on KDUR is made possible by the Durango Telegraph, Durango's independent weekly newspaper that is available everywhere in, around, and outside of town. The Durango Telegraph has provided a mix of news, entertainment, opinion, and advice with coverage of local events and happenings in a weekly package for over 20 years. More information can be found by calling the Telegraph offices at 970-259-0133. The Durango Telegraph. Think outside the box.

Y'all, we currently have Denver-based band Quiltro bringing us through. We're hearing Curico from their album Live out last year. Prior to Quiltro, out of Argentina, we heard Churubaca, Miren, from their 2015 release Churubaca, Silvana Estrada with Charlie Hunter, El Agua y la Miel, from their release out in 2017, Lo Sagrado, and Silvana Estrada has an album out last year, Vendrán, Las Suaves Lluvias. Definitely recommend checking that out. Out of Bogotá, we heard Gato y Monte y Felipe Orjuela, La Dosis Máxima, from their album of the same title. And we started off with Atahualpa, Yupanqui, out of Argentina. Y bueno, que se queden en esta fantasía.

Noctámbulos. Estamos en La Fantasía C on KDUR Durango. Muchísimas gracias por hacerme compañía. We've got Adrian Young with Ali Shaheed Mohammed and Don Salvador from their Jazz is Dead 24 release. La onda del programa de hoy es la cercanía a pesar de la distancia y viceversa. The track we're hearing is Os Ancestrais. Out of Montevideo,

Hendrik, Ilustruidas y Alberto Wolf, K.I. and Me, from their 2023 release, La Suite de Raimundo. Buenos Aires-based artist, Axel Krajcier, Serpentea el Tren, from his 2010 release, Pesebre. Out of Guayaquil, Ecuador, Mama Soy Demente, you heard Carousel, from their self-titled album out in 2005. Out of Monterrey, Mexico, El Gran Silencio, Libera Tu Corazón, from their 2020 release, Sonido Adrenalina. La Bien Querida, out of Bilbao, Spain, that is Ana Fernández Villaverde. En el Hemisferio Austral was her track from her 2011 release, Fiesta. And that brought us up to Quiltro, Denver-based band. Following Don Salvador with Adrian Young, we are going to hear Panteón Rococó. Bueno, que se queden acá.

Estamos en La Fantasía C on KDUR Durango. It is just short of 11 p.m. We've got Italian artist Alberto Sergi with Aracne Group with Terra Sospesa from their 2016 live release, Nun Mi Secta. I'm trying to tie that in to our previous track, which is our bike song of the week, Doppelgangs out of Argentina with Drago from their release this year, 3,000 kilometers in bicicleta. Paso Garibaldi was the track, and it does remind me of passing by statues of Giuseppe Garibaldi. In Latin America, on my bike, he was sentenced to death for an uprising in Piedmont, Italy, and escaped and found exile in South America, and became, of course, part of the colonizing machine there. And there are lots of monuments to him. Prior to Doppelgangs, we heard Gabi Gerpel, Sé Que No Vas A Volver. Out of Brazil, Rodrigo Campos, we know him from Paso Torto. Velho Amarelo was the track from his solo release from 2015, Conversas Com Tochiro. Barcelona bass band, Fufu Ai, Il Faut Danser, from their 2005 release, Petite Fleur. And that vocalist, Anouk Chavet, has been involved in a lot of things. She was also the vocalist for Color Humano. And that brought us up to Panteón Rococó, out of Mexico City, Nada Pasó. KDUR is supported by the Community Concert Hall at Fort Lewis College. The Concert Hall presents a free performance by The Spicy Pickles in downtown Durango at Buckley Park on Thursday, July 2nd at 5:30 p.m. More information can be found at durangoconcerts.com or by calling 970-247-7657. Noctambulos, we have another hour together. Following this piece by Alberto Sergi, we are going to hear Los Mocochetes. We're actually not going to hear a musical track by them. We're going to hear a skit recorded with CityCast Denver that I think shows their charisma and style and humor. They are going to be performing in Silverton next Friday, July 10th at Memorial Park at 6 p.m. And following that, you know, folks are celebrating 4th of July these days, and it put me in the mood to play a little set. Thinking about that, after Los Mocochetes, we're going to hear Democracia y Seus Demonios by Nazca.

0: I'm Bree Davies. You're listening to CityCast Denver, and I am here with Los Mocochetes. What's up, guys? Can I ask you guys about your? Can we talk about your new record?
1: But like at the same time,
2: that was over here.
3: He had something else coming in his favor.
4: What's your favorite track on the record? I saw Rubedo live one time, and those guys, oh my god, if you had a burrito and put chili on it,
0: so what's next for you guys?
5: Well, I think I gotta clean my room.
1: I think I might quit. I got a lot of meetings.
6: That's when they gotta check the
1: game. Peacock has been looking mighty tempting.
3: I swear, I was in this band called the Peacocks.
0: That's all for today here on CityCast Denver. Our music was by Los Mocochetes with additional mixing by Tyler Linden.
3: Well, actually, like...
0: You're listening to this on Unity Records right now.
5: Keys to the house?
3: I wonder...

Noctámbulos. Estamos en La Fantasía C on KDUR Durango. It is 11:32 p.m. We've got Nelson Angelo out of Belo Horizonte, Brazil. He was born in 1949. We're hearing Tiro Cruzado from his 2019 release, O Pensador. A few groups out of Argentina prior to that, Los Reyes del Falsete, Estar Acá, from their 2016 release, Lo Que Nos Junta, Babasónicos, Coral Caraza, from their second album out in 1994, Trance Zomba, Y Valentín y los Volcanes, Baila Conmigo, from their demos, Maquetes, 2008 to 2009. Out of Hermosillo, Mexico, Sargento Papers, Hacerme Way, that's W-E-Y. Fuga was their 2024 release. Out of Guadalajara, Circo Candela, La Verdad. From their 2015 release, Mundo Pasajero. Nazca with Democracia y Seus Demonios. Nazca is the artistic name of Otto Nascarella. I'd love to know more about his current projects. In 2016-2017, he was opening the first vinyl press business in São Paulo, since the last ones had shut down in the late 90s. And we heard from his 2016 release, Supersymmetria. Queued up, we've got Buen Día, Desde Dentro.

Noctambulos, we are reaching midnight. It really brings me so much joy to share these tremendous musicians with you through the airwaves. We've got Los Gaiteros de San Jacinto. It's a folkloric cumbia group from the Caribbean region of Colombia, preserving traditional rhythms of indigenous Spanish and Afro-Colombian heritage. El Fin del Mundo is the track. Based in Bucaramanga, Mariscos, Micro Cover, Para Despedirnos, from her release out last year, 10 Canciones Para Ir y Volver. El Juri, La Voz, from her release out last year, Así Es El Mundo, Sofía Rey, Peter Pánico, from her release out this year, Antónima, Javier Jara, Hasongo Towers, Our Rhythms, Our Voices, was his release out this year. And out of Recife, Brazil, Tagore, 2012 was the track from their 2014 release, Movido a Vapor. That brought us up to Buen Día, out of Bogotá, Desde Dentro, from their 2016 release, En el Caribe, También Pasa Esto. It is midnight. Noctámbulos, muchas gracias por hacerme compañía. You've been tuned into La Fantasía Sí on KDUR Durango. Espero que nos veamos en el show de Los Mocochetes, que se bajan de Denver el próximo viernes 10 de julio. 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Tune in next Tuesday, 10 p.m., for DJ Soulfire's fantastic program, Music Speaks. Nos vemos en 2 semanas. Y deseo un gran cumpleaños a todos los que están cumpliendo en estos días. 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

dogs drunk with oil dance like prehistoric locusts on the hills to LAX. People fill their tanks in flights of fancy. Actors waiting tables with a method they can't share. Waiting for what's next. Waiting for the big screen in disrepair. I mean, despair. I mean, that actor standing there. Are we not all actors and the whole wide world our stage? Nah, some are worthy writers with the grit to hit the page. To be or not to be, now just part of the heartbeat in LA.

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Oh yes, well the morning's so bright, and the Lamb is the light, and the night is as black

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1: Special delivery, registered mail. 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

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Ne soyez pas timide, venez nous voir, nous parlons français et nous sommes vraiment cool.

0: Tonight on Who Cares, we examine the frontiers of surgery, and with us is the international financier and surgeon, Reg LeCrisp, and his most successful patient to date, the elephant, Mr. George Humphreys. Mr. LeCrisp, the surgery on Mr. Humphreys is truly remarkable, but why an elephant?
1: Well, that was just a stroke of luck, really. An elephant's trunk became available after a road accident, and Mr. Humphreys happened to be walking past the hospital at the time.
0: And what was Mr. Humphreys' reaction to the transplant of the elephant's organs?
1: Surprise, at first, then later shock, and deep anger and resentment. But his family were marvellous. They helped pull him through.
0: How long was he in hospital?
1: Well, he spent the first 3 weeks in our intensive care unit, and then 8 weeks in the zoo.
0: I see. Is Mr. Humphreys now able to lead a fairly normal life?
1: No. Oh, no, no. No, he still has to wash himself in a rather special way. He can only eat buns, and he's not allowed on public transport. But I feel these are very minor problems.
0: Mm-hmm.
1: When you consider the very sophisticated surgery which Mr. Humphreys has undergone. I mean, each of those feet he's got now weighs more than his whole body did before the elephantoplasty, and the tusks and bones.
0: Some years ago, you were the centre of a controversy, both from your own medical colleagues and from the church, when you grafted a pederast onto an Anglican bishop.
1: Well, that's the ignorance of the press, if I may say so. We've done thousands of similar operations. It's just that this time there was a bishop involved. I wish I could have more bishops.
0: Lack of donors a problem?
1: There just aren't enough accidents. It's unethical and time-consuming to go out and cause them. So we're having to rely on whatever comes to hand. Chairs, tables, floor-cleaning equipment, drying-up racks, pieces of pottery, and these do pose almost insurmountable surgical problems. What I'm sitting on, in fact, is one of our more successful attempts. This is Mrs. Dudley. She had little hope of survival. She'd lost interest in life. But along came this very attractive mahogany frame, and now she's a jolly comfortable Chesterfield.
0: Mm-hmm. I see.
1: Oh, excuse me.

Águilas. ¡Eh!

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Tonight's the night I shall be talking about a flu, the subject of word association football. This is a technique out of living, much used in the practice makes perfect of psychoanalysis, and brother, and one that has occupied Piper the majority rule of my

attention squad by the right number 123 for the last 5 years to the memory. It is quite remarkable, Baker Charlie, how much the Miller son, this so-called, while you were out, word association immigrants problems, influences the manner from heaven in which we sleek it car and timorous beasties all-Americans speak, the famous explorer. And the really, well, that is surprising partner in crime is that a lot in his wife of the lion's feeding time, we may be CDE effectively quite unaware of the fact or fiction section of the Watford Public Library that we are even doing. It is a far, far better thing that I do now then what's going on with Christian Barnard, the famous hearty part of the Let Us Now Praise famous mental homes for loonies like me. So on the button, my contention causing all my headaches is that unless we take into account of Monte Cristo in our thinking, George V, this phenomenon, on the other hand, we shall not be able, satisfactor fiction section of the Watford Public Library, generally, to understand, to attention, when I'm talking to you, and stop laughing about human nature, man's psychological makeup, some story the wife will believe, and hence the very meaning of life itself, which bastard, I'll kick him in the Balls Pond Road.

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0: G'day, Bruce.
1: Oh, hello, Bruce.
2: Hi, Bruce.
1: Bit crook, Bruce.
0: Where's Bruce?
1: It's not air, Bruce.
2: Blimey, it's hot in there, Bruce.
1: Hot enough to boil a monkey's bum.
0: That's a strange expression, Bruce.
1: Well, Bruce, I heard the Prime Minister use it. Sod enough to boil a monkey's bum in here, Your Majesty, he said, and she smiled quietly to herself.
2: She's a good Sheila, Bruce, and not a tall stuck-up.
0: There! Here's the boss fella now. How are you, Bruce?
3: G'day, Bruce.
1: Bruce.
3: Hello, Bruce.
2: Bruce.
3: How are you, Bruce?
0: G'day, Bruce.
3: Gentlemen, I'd like to introduce a chap from Pommyland who's joining us this year here in the philosophy department of the University of Wallamaloo.
2: G'day.
4: Hello.
3: Michael Baldwin, Bruce. Michael Baldwin, Bruce. Michael Baldwin, Bruce.
0: Is your name not Bruce?
4: No, it's Michael.
0: That's going to cause a little confusion.
2: Mind if we call you Bruce to keep it clear?
3: Gentlemen, I think we better start the faculty meeting. Before we start, though, I'd ask the Padre for a prayer.
1: Oh, Lord, we beseech thee.
0: Amen.
2: Amen. Amen. Crack, dudes.
3: Now I call upon Bruce to officially welcome Mr. Baldwin to the philosophy faculty.
0: I'd like to welcome the Pommy bastard to God's own earth and remind him that we don't like stuck-up sticky beaks here.
2: Well spoken, Bruce.
3: Bruce teaches classical philosophy, Bruce there teaches Hegelian philosophy, and Bruce here teaches logical positivism, and he's also in charge of the sheepdip.
2: What's new Bruce going to teach?
3: New Bruce will be teaching political science, Machiavelli, Bentham, Locke, Hobbes, Sutcliffe, Lindwald, Miller, Hassett, and Bernard.
0: Those are all cricketers.
3: I'll spit.
2: Howls of derisive laughter, Bruce.
5: Australia, we love you. Amen.
1: Another tune.
3: Any questions?
0: New Bruce, are you a poofter?
3: Are you a poofter?
4: No.
3: Now, right, I just want to remind you of the faculty rules. Rule one.
5: No poofters.
3: Rule two, no member of the faculty is to maltreat the abbos in any way at all, if there's anybody watching. Rule three.
5: No poofters.
3: Rule four, now this term, I don't want to catch anybody not drinking. Rule five.
5: No poofters.
3: Rule six, there is no... Rule six. Rule seven.
5: No poofters.
3: Right, that concludes the reading of the rules. Bruce.
1: This is the wattle, the emblem of our land. You can stick it in a bottle, you can hold it in your hand.
5: Amen.

Just poor people, that's all we were, trying to make a living out of blackland dirt. But we'd get together in a family circle singing loud. Daddy sang bass,

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0: June 4th, 1973, was much like any other summer's day in Peterborough, and Ralph Mellish, a file clerk at an insurance company, was on his way to work as usual, when nothing happened. Scarcely able to believe his eyes, Ralph Mellish looked down, but one glance confirmed his suspicions. Behind a bush on the side of the road, there was no severed arm, no dismembered trunk of a man in his late 50s, no head in a bag. Nothing. Not a suspect. For Ralph Mellish, this was not to be the start of any trail of events which would not, in no time at all, involve him in neither a tangled knot of suspicion nor any web of lies which would, had he been not uninvolved, surely have led him to no other place than the Central Criminal Court of the Old Bailey. But it was not to be. Ralph Mellish reached his office in Dalzell Street, Peterborough, at 9.05 a.m., exactly the same time as he usually got in.
1: Morning, Mr. Mellish.
2: Morning, Enid.
0: Enid, a sharp-eyed, clever young girl who had been with the firm for only 4 weeks, couldn't help noticing the complete absence of tiny but telltale bloodstains on Mr. Mellish's clothing. Nor did she notice anything strange in Mr. Mellish's behavior that whole morning, nor the next morning, nor at any time before or since the entire period she worked with that firm.
2: Have the new paper clips arrived, Enid?
1: Yes, they're over there, Mr. Mellish.
0: But for the lack of any untoward circumstances for this young secretary to notice, and the total non-involvement of Mr. Mellish in anything illegal, the full weight of the law would have ensured that Ralph Aldous Mellish would have ended up, like all who challenge the fundamental laws of our society, in an iron coffin with spikes on the inside.
3: Turn that thing off! You'll be late for the bus. It's nearly 9:30.
4: It was indeed nearly 9:30.
3: Now,

Okay. Song from the very, very, very early past. Song we used to play Marquee Club when we very first started in England. Song by Mose Allison, which we featured on the Live at Leeds album called Blues, Young Man Blues. Blues for all you people that paid to get in.

0: I'm so worried about him, Doctor.
1: Yes. Yes, I know what you mean. I'm afraid he's suffering from what we doctors call whooping cough. That is the failure of the autonomic nervous section of the brain to deal with the nerve impulses that enable you or I to retain some facts and eliminate others.
0: Another dog?
1: Not for me, thank you.
0: I'll have one last one.
1: The human brain is like an enormous fish. It's flat and slimy and has gills through which it can see. Should one of these gills fail to open, the messages transmitted by the lungs don't reach the brain. It's as simple as that.
0: Well, I'm a simple soul. I don't understand all that. All I know is he's not the same man as I married.
1: Am I the man you married, Mrs. Aegis?
0: Oh, now get away! Oh, you'll get struck off!
1: Oh, come on, come on!
0: I can't! I'm eating dog!
1: Come on, just a quick examination.
0: Ah, get off! I'm married!
2: But Dr. Quatt was a man of quite remarkable medical insight, skill, and determination. And within a few minutes, he had completely removed my wife's knicker.
0: Get out, you! Oh! Oh, Doctor! Oh, Doctor Quatt! Oh.
1: No, no! Put your tongue in my mouth.
0: No.
1: Oh, come on, come on! I got your knicker.
0: Oh, no.

0: Good morning.
1: Morning, sir. Welcome to the National Cheese Emporium.
0: Thank you, my good man.
1: What can I do for you, sir?
0: Well, I was sitting in the public library in Thurman Street just now, skimming through Rogue Harry's by Hugh Walpole, and I suddenly came over all peckish.
1: Peckish, sir?
0: Esurient.
1: Eh?
0: Yeah, we're all hungry-like.
1: Ah, hungry.
0: In a nutshell. And I thought to myself, a little fermented curd will do the trick. So I curtailed my Walpoling activities, sallied forth and infiltrated your place of purveyance to negotiate the vending of some cheesy comestibles.
1: Come again.
0: I want to buy some cheese.
1: Oh, I thought you were complaining about the bouzouki player.
0: Oh, heaven forbid, I am one who delights in all manifestations of the Terpsichorean muse.
1: Sorry?
0: Well, I can ask Junior for stew.
1: So he can go on playing, can he?
0: Most certainly. Now then, some cheese, please, my good man.
1: Certainly, sir. What would you like?
0: Well, how about a little Red Leicester?
1: I'm afraid we're fresh out of Red Leicester, sir.
0: Oh, never mind. How are you on Tilsit?
1: I'm afraid we never have that at the end of the week, so get it fresh on Monday.
0: Tish-tish, no matter. Well, stout yeoman, 4 ounces of kefili, if you please.
1: Ah, it's been on order, sir, for 2 weeks. Was expecting it this morning.
0: My lucky day, is it? Bell pay, is it?
1: Sorry, sir.
0: Red Windsor?
1: Normally, sir, yes. Today, the van broke down.
0: Ah. Stilton?
2: Sorry.
0: Emmental? Gruyere?
2: Nope.
0: Any Norwegian Jarlsberger, perchance?
2: Nope.
0: Liptar?
2: Nope.
0: Lancashire?
2: Nope.
0: White Stilton?
2: Nope.
0: Danish Brew?
2: Nope.
0: Double Gloucester?
2: Nope.
0: Cheshire?
2: Nope.
0: Dorset Blue Vinny?
2: Nope.
0: Brie, Roquefort, Pont-l'Evêque, Port-Salut, Savoyard, Saint-Paul, Carré de l'Est, Brest-Bleu, Brossin?
2: Nope.
0: Camembert, perhaps.
1: Ah, we have camembert, yes, sir.
0: You do?
1: Excellent. Yes, sir. It's a bit runny.
0: Oh, I like it runny.
1: Well, it's very runny, actually.
0: No matter. Fetch hither le fromage de la belle France. Mm.
1: I think it's a bit runnier than you'll like it, sir.
0: I don't care how fucking runny it is. Hand it over with all speed.
1: Oh!
0: What now?
1: The cat's eaten it.
0: Has it?
1: She, sir.
0: Gouda?
2: No.
0: Edam?
2: No.
0: Caithness?
2: No.
0: Smoked Austrian?
2: No.
0: Japanese Sage Derby?
2: No, sir.
0: You do have some cheese, do you?
1: Of course, sir. It's a cheese shop, sir. We got...
0: No, don't tell me. I'm keen to guess.
1: Fair enough.
0: Wensleydale?
1: Yes?
0: Ah, well, I'll have some of that.
1: Oh, I thought you were talking to me, sir. Mr. Wensleydale, that's my name.
0: Greek feta?
1: Not as such.
0: Gorgonzola,
2: no.
0: Parmesan,
2: no.
0: Mozzarella, pepper
2: no.
0: crema, Danish bimbo,
2: no.
0: Czech sheep's milk,
2: no.
0: Venezuelan beaver cheese?
1: Not today, sir, no.
0: Ah, how about cheddar?
1: Well, we don't get much call for it round here, sir.
0: Not much call. It's the single most popular cheese in the world.
1: Not round here, sir.
0: And what is the most popular cheese round here?
1: Ilchester, sir.
0: Is it?
1: Oh, yes, sir. It's staggeringly popular in this manor square.
0: Is it?
1: It's our number one bestseller, sir.
0: I see. Ilchester, eh?
1: Right, sir.
0: All right. Okay. Have you got any? He asked, expecting the answer no.
1: I'll have a look, sir. No.
0: It's not much of a cheese shop, is it?
1: Finest in the district, sir.
0: Explain the logic underlying that conclusion, please.
1: Well, it's so cream, sir.
0: It's certainly uncontaminated by cheese.
1: You haven't asked me about Limburg, sir.
0: Is it worth it?
1: Worth it.
0: Have you shut that bloody bazooki up?
1: Told you so.
0: Have you got any Limburger?
1: No.
0: That figures. Predictable, really, I suppose. It was an act of purest optimism to oppose the question in the first place. Tell me.
1: Yes, sir?
0: Have you, in fact, got any cheese here at all?
1: Yes, sir.
0: Really?
1: No, not really, sir.
0: You haven't?
1: No, sir, not a scrap. I was deliberately wasting your time, sir.
0: Well, I'm sorry, but I'm going to have to shoot you.
1: Righto, sir.
0: What a senseless waste of human life.

We'd like to carry on with a new number which we haven't played much. I think we've only played it once in England before. Off a new album which we're sort of halfway through, written by Pete. It's a number called I Don't Know Myself.

0: Wasp Club, introduced as usual by Ronnie Thompson.
1: Hello, and welcome to Wasp Club, where we...
2: We interrupt this sketch to take you straight back to novel writing from Dorchester and the latest news about that opening sentence.
3: Well, the noise you can hear is because Hardy has just completed his first sentence, and it's a real cracker. Just listen to this. A Saturday afternoon in November was approaching the time of twilight, and the vast tract of unenclosed wild known as Egdon Heath embrowned itself moment by moment. And that after only 3 hours of writing. What a hardy-ass cracker.
0: Well, Ronnie Thompson will be back again with more of Wasp Club when he's all better. Meanwhile, here's Jeremy Burke with a new series of Tiger Club.
4: Tiger Club, introduced by Jeremy Burke.
1: Good evening. One of the main problems in keeping a Siberian tiger in an ordinary suburban...
5: Ah! Oh, Christ, there's a wasp in here!
6: And here!
5: And here! Quick, oh, before I get to the tiger!
0: Tiger Club was introduced by...

0: one, another new one, which you won't have heard before either. I think it was written about the time of Woodstock, which was about a year ago, and a very nice gathering that was, and so is this. They didn't need it. It'd be nice, perhaps, when this lot's over. A number called Water. Or in Philadelphia, they call it water. Water, whatever.
1: We always end up there, don't we?
2: In front of a load of foreigners.
3: Every time the state goes
2: down. I don't know, you come home and
1: here they come.
2: A load of bloody foreigners, that is. Travel halfway around the world and. They're always causing trouble.

The farmer over there hates the game. Poor people on the boards get it so rough. Truck driver drives like the devil. Woo! The policemen, they acting so tough.

0: just starting on BBC One now, Victoria Regina, the inspiring tale of the simple crofter's daughter who worked her way up to become Queen of England and Empress of the greatest empire television has ever seen. But right now, it's time for Great Actors, introduced, as usual, by Alan Seaman.
1: Sir Edwin, which has been for you the most demanding of the great Shakespearean tragic heroes that you've played?
2: Well, of course, this is always a difficult one, but I think the answer must be Hamlet.
1: Which you played at Stratford in 1963.
2: That's right, yes. I found the role a very taxing one. I mean, Hamlet has 8,262 words, you see.
1: Really?
2: Oh, yes. Othello's a bagger too, mind you, especially the cleaning up afterwards. But he has 941 words less than Hamlet. On the other hand, the Coon's got more pauses, 62 quite long ones, as I recall. But then they're not so tricky, you see. You don't have to do much during them.
1: You don't?
2: No, not really. And they give you time to think what sort of face you're going to pull during the next speech so that it fits the words you're saying as far as possible.
1: How many words did you have to say as King Lear at the Old Witch in 52?
2: Well, I don't want you to get the impression it's just a question of the number of words. I mean, getting them in the right order is just as important. Old Peter Hall used to say to me, they're all there, Eddie. Now we've got to get them in the right order. And, for example, you can also say one word louder than another. To be or not to be. Or to be or not to be. Or to be or not to be. You see? And so on.
1: Inflection.
2: And, of course, inflection. In fact, Lear has only 7,054, but the real difficulty with Lear is that you've got to play him all, you know, shaky legs and pratfalls and the dentures coming out, because he's ancient as hell. And then there's that heart-rending scene when he goes right off his nut, you know...

0: being in love. You know, that open-mouthed, vacant look that Vanessa Redgrave's got off to a tee. Can't do that at all. And also, I'm frightfully awkward when I try that happy prancing, you know, which is a shame, really, because otherwise Romeo's very good for me. Only 3008 and quite a lot of climbing and kissing.
1: Sir Edwin, get stuffed.
0: I've enjoyed it.

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0: The Background to History, Part 4.
1: Good evening. One of the main elements in any assessment of the medieval open field farming system is the availability of oxen for the winter ploughing. Professor Tofts of the University of Manchester puts it like this.

0: This is not to say, of course, that the system was as sophisticated as it later came to be. I asked the professor of medieval studies at Cambridge why this was.
1: Well, it may not have been a statutory obligation, but, a guy who's a freeman was obliged in the medieval system to
0: do boon work?
1: That's right, yeah. There's an example from the village rolls in 1313.
0: And I believe you're going to do it for us now.
1: That's right, yeah.
2: Oh, it's...

That was a talk on the open field farming system by Professor Angus Jones. Some of the main points covered in this talk are now available on a long playing record, the Ranette Singh Medieval Agrarian History.

0: The Renette Singh Medieval Agrarian History, please.
1: Sorry, we sold out. It's terrifically popular. We got First World War noises.
0: Is that the Renettes?
1: No, no, the French and the Germans.
0: Oh, well, perhaps I could hear a track.
1: Right, now, go and booth four.
0: Yeah, thank you. Oh, just come.
2: Sorry.
1: Four.

Thank you so much for tuning in to KDUR Durango. This is the Wednesday Morning Shakedown. Starting things off with just a little bit of the good old Grateful Dead. The music never stopped. I was live out of Baton Rouge, Louisiana in October 1977. 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We're just going to keep on keeping on with the shakedown, shaking it up just a little bit, heading in the snarky puppy direction. But if you want to give me a holler, feel free to do so. 970-247-7262. And thank you so much for tuning in to KDUR.

Susanna Bata, ladies and gentlemen, the one and only.

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My heart has an ache, it's as heavy as stone.

Well, thank you so much for tuning in to KDUR Durango. Sharing this true sort of spirit of the shakedown in that little set, finishing things off with Tyler Childers, Gemini, off the Country Squire record. A beautiful, beautiful cover of I Cover the Waterfront. It's Chris Steele and Brad Mehldau. Just the real perfect combination of the piano and mandolin there. And Snarky Puppy with just the wonderful Susanna Baca playing Fuego y Agua. That kind of pushed us in that piano direction there for a little bit. That's off their Family Dinner Volume 2 record. And on Saturday, July 4th, beginning at 7:30 a.m., the Rotary Club will host a 4th of July All-American Breakfast. 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It's currently 48 degrees here in beautiful Durango, Colorado, and we are looking at some sunshine for at least the next couple of days. A high of 78 today. Already sitting right at our low, and the lows will remain the same in the upper 40s to low 50s. High of 80 tomorrow, sunny skies, some partly cloudy skies, but some slightly warmer weather throughout the weekend. Highs in the mid to low 80s. And it looks like our next real chance where some rain's coming around is next Wednesday. But it's still going to be pretty dang hot in the low to mid 80s, just as far as the internet will tell me. So hopefully that'll change, but get some river time while you can. Just going to keep on keeping on. Let Mountain Grass Unit bring us back on through here on Shakedown. If you want to give me a holler, feel free to do so. 970-247-7262. 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

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Thank you so much for tuning in to KDUR Durango. This is the Wednesday Morning Shakedown. Finishing things off there with a little Green Sky Bluegrass, one of my favorite shows. On my cousin's birthday, January 20th, 2018. So not as exact. It's like 33. But an awesome show out of Nashville, just from start to finish. We're going to keep on keeping on here with the Shakedown. Just taking us through up to the top of the hour. But if you want to give me a holler, feel free to do so. 970-247-7262. We're going to have Fruition bring us right back in here on KDUR.

0: Maybe it's the altitude, but I feel pretty good. Thank y'all.
1: Thank you so much for tuning in to KDUR Durango. The time right now is 7 o'clock, and you are listening to the Wednesday Morning Shakedown. 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We're just going to keep on keeping on here on the Shakedown. 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

you, folks. Alex Hargraves on the fiddle. Billy Failing on the five-string banjo and singing. Royal Massat on the big old bass. Jared Walker down there on the mandolin. I'm Bill. What a thrill. Thank you all so much again. And I love you guys, man. Thank you for coming out to hear some music. Hopefully we'll see you tomorrow night. Keep your stick on the ice. Don't let your meat loaf. Keep your shiny side up, all right? If you ain't in bed by midnight, come on home. We love you. Get home safe, everybody. Thank you so much.

And thank you so much for tuning in to KDUR. This is the Wednesday Morning Shakedown, starting off the top of that hour with Billy Strings. A little track out of Greenwood Village. Fiddler's Green. Sometime in September in some sort of year. I cannot remember. I'll Fall Down. It's that nice long surprise encore that brought my brother and I straight to our knees. Programming on KDUR is made possible by the Durango Telegraph. Durango's independent weekly newspaper that is available everywhere in, around, and outside of town. The Durango Telegraph has provided a mix of news, entertainment, opinion, and advice with coverage of local events and happenings in a weekly package for over 20 years. More information can be found by calling the Telegraph offices at 970-259-0133. The Durango Telegraph. Think outside the box. Just going to keep on keeping on here with the Shakedown. If you want to give me a holler, feel free to do so. 970-247-7262. And thank you so much for tuning in to KDUR.

0: I'm Dr. Anthony Lizerwitz, and this is Climate Connections. Heavy rain can flood sports fields and force games and practices to be canceled. And Matt Libber, the executive director of Maryland Soccerplex, a sprawling complex of 24 sports fields near Washington, D.C., says soggy conditions put athletes at risk.
1: It could cause injuries if they're slipping and sliding across the field, most commonly seen in like ACL tears or MCL tears, sprained ankles, things of that nature.
0: On the other hand, drought can also damage grass fields, and both extreme rain and drought are getting more intense as the climate warms. So the Soccerplex is making its fields more resilient. They're switching their turf fields from bluegrass to Bermuda grass, which is more drought tolerant. And they've installed drainage pipes under the fields so rain can flow underground instead of pooling on the surface.
1: Each field costs about $150,000 to retrofit.
0: But Libber says he and his staff knew they'd recoup that cost quickly by avoiding lost revenue from canceled games.
1: Since we put them in, I can count on my hand the number of days that we've actually closed fields completely because of rain incidents.
0: So these upgrades help ensure that athletes can get out and play even as the climate changes. Climate Connections is produced by the Yale Center for Environmental Communication. To learn more about climate change, visit climateconnections.org.
2: And thank you so much for tuning in to KDUR Durango. It is currently 53 degrees, and we're looking at a high of 78 today. Nothing but sunny skies, for as far as I can see. Highs in the low to mid-80s Thursday through Sunday. Some partly cloudy skies will start rolling in on Sunday. Our lows are in the mid-50s. And it does look like Wednesday we got a 30% chance of rain. And since we checked this morning, that's popped up on Friday too. So keeping our little fingers crossed for some moisture down here in the Southwest. We're just going to keep on keeping on here with the shakedown. We'll let Larry Keel bring us back in. If you want to give me a holler, feel free to do so, 970-247-7262, and thank you so much for tuning in to KDUR.

You're listening to KDUR Durango, and this is the Astro of the Day Report with Jamie, Rhiannon, and Rye from Three of Cups Astrology. This is Rye with your report for Wednesday, July 1st, 2026. Howdy, friends, and happy Wednesday. Okay, so if you've been following with Jamie this past week, or any Instagram or TikTok astro accounts, you've likely caught on to the idea that July is full of big, big energy. And it definitely is. We have a handful of transits happening this month that don't happen that often. And historically speaking, they've come with some major restructuring of our society, of our industrial technological advancements, and most importantly, our government systems. Today and tomorrow, we'll see building tension as Mars moves towards its conjunction with Uranus in Gemini and is in supporting aspect with Pluto in Aquarius, Neptune in Aries, and Jupiter in Leo. Remember, these are all of our big, slow-moving fellas in this lineup, so while that buildup may be drawn out, the impacts are typically lasting and felt on a collective scale. This particular configuration that we're inching into this month is so incredibly rare, with no evidence of it in the last 500 years. And we'll be coming back to it as it moves through all of its big touchpoints for essentially the rest of the month, in a formation known as Barbo's Basket. For today, we've got our precious Luna working her way through the final degrees of Capricorn before moving into Aquarius around 2 p.m. and into her first exact opposition with Jupiter in Leo. This is going to be an expansive, cool, and somewhat emotionally detached energy. It's going to be liberation-focused and power-focused, as the Moon is also in tight orb with Pluto during this opposition.

0: What in you is asking to be seen today? What kernel of power, both individual and collective, is throwing out a bid for attention within you?
1: This has been your daily report with Three of Cups Astrology. Tune back in tomorrow for more on what magic the stars are getting up to.

0: Coming up on News Hour in the next 30 minutes, did poor construction in recent years make Venezuela's earthquakes even more lethal? Also, the world's oceans are warmer than ever before. What are the implications of that? And as DR Congo prepare to meet England in the World Cup, we'll be hearing about supporting the team's campaign in the middle of an Ebola outbreak. All that's coming up after the news.
1: BBC News with David Harper. The UN's Children's Agency is warning that twin earthquakes that struck Venezuela a week ago have exacerbated the risk of child exploitation and trafficking. Local charities have undocumented reports of rescued children going missing and online ads suspected of trying to sell under-18s. Police in South Africa say they arrested more than 900 people on Tuesday during nationwide protests against illegal immigration. Tuesday marked an unofficial deadline set by anti-immigration groups for all undocumented migrants to leave South Africa. Amnesty International has called for a peacekeeping force for Sudan after detailing the extent of crimes against humanity allegedly being committed there. The investigation heard accusations of deliberate violence, including killing and rape. Spain's health ministry says there were more than 1,000 deaths in June attributable to heat. The figure is more than twice the number in the same period last year, which was Spain's hottest June ever recorded. At least 5 people have been killed and several injured in a fire at an apartment block in the Belgian city of Antwerp. Thick smoke was seen billowing from the upper floors of the 10-storey building where more than 200 people live. An ultra-traditionalist Catholic group has consecrated 4 new bishops in defiance of Pope Leo. The Pope had urged the breakaway Society of St. Pius X not to go ahead with what he called a schismatic act. 3 people have died from suffocation in Mexico City as thousands of football fans crowded the streets on Tuesday night to celebrate the national team's victory over Ecuador in the World Cup. Victor Willis, the lead singer of the 70s disco group The Village People, has died at the age of 74. He co-wrote many of the group's hits, including YMCA. Willis was recognised by millions for his performances dressed as a traffic cop and a Navy officer. YMCA became a gay anthem, but Willis said that wasn't the intention. Donald Trump later used YMCA in his re-election campaigns. BBC News.
0: Welcome back to NewsHour. New data shows that global ocean surface temperatures last month were the highest on record. Scientists from the European Union's Climate Monitor Copernicus say the latest figures are the culmination of an unprecedented period of ocean warming this year, which they say looks set to continue. So what does this mean for the world's oceans and weather patterns? I've been talking to oceanographer Professor Helen Chersky, author of Blue Machine, How the Ocean Shapes Our World. She first gave me her reaction to today's headline.
2: It's definitely not a surprise. You know, the ocean is a liquid engine. It completely defines the way our planet works. And we know that we are adding energy to it all the time. The major consequence of climate change is that Earth is accumulating energy, and most of that extra accumulated energy goes into the ocean. And so that, and it comes out as in the form of heat. So of course temperatures are going to rise, but you know, it changes a little bit from year to year. So yes, not unexpected, but definitely serious and something to worry about.
0: But the long-term trend is clear. And is it likely to get worse? I mean, we've been told in recent weeks that we're about to enter or are entering a new El Nino event in the Pacific. Are those temperatures, those surface temperatures, likely to go up in the next 12 months?
2: So El Nino is a phenomenon that happens every few years. It does have a big impact on weather patterns, especially around the Pacific. But El Nino kind of comes and goes over the years anyway. And what the additional heat in the ocean and these continual marine heat waves we've seen over the past few years are doing is they're actually changing how the ocean itself functions. The water itself just being warm actually increases sea level rise. About half of sea level rise up until now has been caused by water that just expands because it's warmer. So the impacts go far beyond what happens on the land. They impact how the ocean itself works. We don't need to wait for some currents to make things even worse in the future. So I tend to think we ought to worry about what's happening right now, do what we can to stop that.
0: And when you say do what we can to stop that, I mean, what does that mean? That just means, again, trying to reduce the amount of carbon dioxide going into the atmosphere.
2: That's right, carbon dioxide and other greenhouse gases like methane. And the thing is, we do have the technology to do this, and increasingly these technologies are cheaper than the alternative. So actually, of all the times we've been having this discussion over the past 2 decades, now is really the time when we can absolutely see a route that is not just better for the climate, it's better for human society because it's cheaper and it's more effective.
0: And yet we sometimes hear about tipping points, people talking about vicious circles. Is it possible that there is so much extra energy in the oceans now that they've reached their limit and the effects will play out anyway?
2: It absolutely isn't the case that it's all going to be awful anyway and we should just give up. The thing to hold in mind, I think, is that there are serious impacts coming down the line. We definitely have to prepare already, but every single thing we can do to prevent those impacts getting worse is absolutely worth it because it is cheaper and more effective than patching up the problems afterwards.
0: Professor Helen Chersky there. This is the BBC World Service in London. You're listening to NewsHour, and I'm James Menendez. A 3-year-old boy was rescued from the rubble in Venezuela 6 days after the country was struck by that double earthquake. After hours spent trying to reach him, there was unbridled joy as the rescue team finally pulled him out alive. Jordanian rescue team there. The sad reality is that young Kleber, now being treated in hospital, was the only survivor pulled from the wreckage that day. Tens of thousands are still missing. Nearly 2,000 bodies have already been recovered. Our correspondent Will Grant spent the day with people in one of the worst hit areas, seeing youngsters combing through the rubble, trying to find their parents, and speaking to victims' families who say that newer buildings weren't built to standard.
3: Almost a week on from the dual earthquakes which flattened entire communities of northern Venezuela, 15-year-old Samuel Ordóñez is still calling out his older brother's name into the rubble. Edward is somewhere inside, entombed in the concrete and broken glass of a collapsed 12-storey housing block built by the government of the late socialist leader Hugo Chávez. Edward isn't alone in there. His wife and their 2 children, aged 3 and 4, are also missing. We know we've found his apartment, Samuel tells me. We've found his crockery, pointing at a set of broken purple bowls and plates at our feet. Samuel, his young face stained with dust and ash, says the responsibility of crawling into dangerous spaces, searching for his brother's family, should not fall to a teenager. I'm 15 and I'm giving it everything I can, he says. But you need to hire earth-moving equipment, and all of that has been used on the houses of the rich and important people. But these are people in here too, not dogs or animals, and they deserve help. That sense of anger at the authorities will be particularly acute among one set of relatives. In the morning of the earthquakes, a deportation flight returned to Caracas from the United States with 147 Venezuelans, of which 7 were children. The authorities took the deportees to a hotel near the airport, which is where they were housed when the earthquake struck and the building crumbled. Only 12 of the deportees have been found alive. As we drove up to the site, we were stopped by the security forces. Not generic National Guard troops, however, but officers of the SEBIN Intelligence Police. No one was authorised to visit the site, they said. The hotel's name, with terrible irony, was El Santuario, meaning the sanctuary. An unknown number of the deportees and the residents of the Chavez housing complex have ended up at the port in La Guaira, now a makeshift morgue. Inside, on the open courtyard, body bags are laid out one after another.
4: Family members are driving up. There is constant flow of hearses or of vans that are being waved in. I spoke to one official, asked him to give me some kind of indication of how many bodies are coming in, and all he would say is muchísimos, lots and lots.
5: Silencio! Silencio!
3: Back at the devastated housing complex, silence has been called for so that rescue workers can listen carefully for a voice or a sound to confirm life prevails beneath the cement and metal. As we wait for an answer, one woman spots my microphone and asks to say her piece. I think I'm going to say something quite strong, she says, but these buildings were cages of death. She is Lorena Layer and is digging in the ruins for her father, stepmother, 14-year-old brother and 6-year-old sister. Lorena says the buildings, built by Hugo Chavez and donated to the poorest, were simply not up to code. They put the poorest in here, but the structuralists, engineers and officials who signed off on the plans are largely the reason that today we're looking for our loved ones. The silence has gone on for several minutes with no answer from the rubble. It is another false alarm. The families get back to their search. Most have vowed to keep looking until all hope is lost. There will be many more raised spirits and broken hearts in La Guayra.

0: separated from each other, but still there will be people watching that game together. But they will try not to touch each other. That's what, how different it's going to be.
1: Right. I mean, is that going to be enforced by the authorities in any way, or are they not able to do that?
0: I don't think there is going to be anyone reinforcing that. The owners of those places will be kind of reinforcing that because they already have hand washing places and all that. But everyone here in town know that it's very important not to touch other people and not to be touched. So there will be some kind of self-control in those places.
1: Right, because some sporting events have been cancelled altogether, haven't they, because of the outbreak?
0: Yes, but now it looks like they might be staying here for maybe a number of months. So we're trying to adapt to it, not to cancel everything we normally do, but simply to be careful.
1: How important is football to the Democratic Republic of Congo?
0: Football is the first sport. It unites people. There are two things that unite people in the DRC. It's football and the music. And so this is very important season. And I've seen particularly in this area where there is Ebola outbreak, the World Cup, it brings some kind of joy and laughter in an environment where people cry all the time. People see others dying, people being taken to hospital. So during this season, during the game, people forget that a little bit. It's some kind of game therapy. So during that time, people laugh. You can hear people shouting and they forget about the Ebola for a while. So it's really a game therapy for the public.
1: Dr. Arali Bagamba speaking to me from Bunia in Ituri province in the DRC. And a reminder that to get close to the World Cup, we have a BBC World Service sports podcast, More Than the Score. The latest episode is looking at what's next for Germany and their manager after their shock tournament exit against Paraguay. Just search for More Than the Score. This is NewsHour.
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0: Victor Willis was born in Texas, the son of a Baptist preacher, and first developed his powerful voice in his father's church. He was heterosexual and liked to stress that YMCA was for everyone and it wasn't just a gay anthem. He left the band in 1979, but later regained control of the name and continued to perform. Well, one of the many fans of the Village People is President Trump, who regularly uses YMCA at his rallies. Victor Willis spoke to the BBC about this back in 2020.
1: I like hearing the music at all times, and I like the fact that fans of all kinds, Democrat or Republican, they all like YMCA. And that is something that's very pleasing to me. YMCA, as a matter of fact, has even gone up to number 14 on the charts, on the Billboard charts, for dance music this week. As far as endorsing Trump, I don't endorse Trump. I've never endorsed Trump, nor has the Village People. So we have even asked him basically to even stop playing our music at his rallies. But because of the copyright law in the United States, which is comes under a blanket licensing, he's able to play our music anytime he wants to at any venue because he's not using it in an incorrect way. So we don't knock it.
0: Victor Willis of the Village People there, who's died at the age of 74. And that brings us to the end of this edition of NewsHour. From me and the rest of the team, thanks so much for listening. I'll be back at the same time tomorrow. Until then, bye-bye.

KDUR Durango. It is 9 o'clock, Wednesday, the 1st of July. Gunna Spin is up next. 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

0: Welcome to Counterspin, your weekly look behind the headlines. I'm Janine Jackson. This week on Counterspin, do you disagree with anything that the Trump administration is doing? Are there other people that share your view? Do you think you should get together and use your voices to say something? Well, that might make you a terrorist. Do you think I'm joking? Do you want to test it? We'll talk about the criminalizing of dissent with Seth Stern, Director of Advocacy at the Freedom of the Press Foundation. That's coming up this week on Counterspin, and we're going to get straight to it. 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The official government press release is headlined, "Leader of Antifa Cell Members in North Texas Sentenced to 100 Years in Prison for Terrorist Attack on ICE Facility." That statement from the Office of Public Affairs states that, quote, eight North Texas Antifa cell operatives were sentenced for their roles in rioting, using weapons and explosives, providing material support to terrorists, obstruction, and the attempted murder of an Alvarado police officer at the Prairieland Detention Center on July 4th, 2025, close quote. If you aren't questioning the Trump White House version of reality, in which vandals snuck into the reflecting pool with very sharp knives and razors because they hate freedom, you probably don't care about the Prairieland case. But for all of the rest of us, this is a nightmare. Historically, legally, morally, what is happening here? And how do people who think a country with aspirations for democracy, with the understanding that that critically involves protest and multiple voices, how do we respond to what has just happened in the case of activists who participated in a protest at Prairieland ICE Detention Center or didn't and are now facing lives in prison? There was never a time to not pay attention, to not understand that an official enemy campaign was always going to come for anyone designated undesirable, laws, practices, long-held understandings be damned. But if ever there were a time of comfortable ignorance, it's over. Here to help us see what's happening in this case and how to move forward is Seth Stern. He's the Chief of Advocacy at the Freedom of the Press Foundation, and he joins us now by phone. Welcome to Counterspin, Seth Stern.
1: Good to be here.
0: Well, we can start with material facts about Prairieland. A group of people gathered outside an ICE detention center to protest the policy, the actions of masked agents sweeping black and brown people off the street and into camps and then out of the country without due process, and to show audible support for those inside. And a man did shoot and wound a police officer. But we know this case is not ultimately about a noise protest or even the wounding of a police officer, because if it were that, the sentences would look different and we wouldn't be hearing things like assault on democracy or conspiracy to conceal documents. Can you just set us up a little with why you are so concerned about this? Because injustice is old, but this feels new.
1: It really does. What we're seeing here is an attempt to criticize not only an ideology, but a very loosely defined ideology. The administration's theory is that because they attended the same protest as the shooter, and because they read some of the same literature as the shooter, might have shared political views with the shooter, you can, from those facts alone, infer a conspiracy, infer an organized, as the administration would call it, terrorist attack. In reality, none of these people, including the shooter in all likelihood, came to the protest with any intention of a police officer being shot. Certainly, the other six defendants who were at the protest besides the shooter had no idea that was going to occur. There was no evidence and no allegation even that anyone had planned a shooting. When these people left their homes to go to a protest, they figured they would sleep in their own beds that night. At most, they might have contemplated the possibility of getting picked up for trespassing or a noise disturbance or the typical minor misdemeanors that people risk when they engage in protest activity. But there was no reason anyone would contemplate that they might be held criminally liable, their lives ruined, sentenced to decades behind bars for merely attending a protest where someone else shot somebody. The prosecutors and judge made very clear that their purpose was to send a message to people sharing a similar ideology. The prosecutor said, this is not any normal ideology. This is an ideology that endorses political violence, presumably referring to anarchism or whatever shared belief system these people supposedly had. But, you know, almost everyone in some circumstance or another would endorse some form of political violence. Like, I'm the grandson of Holocaust survivors. I don't really take issue with violence against Nazis. Does that mean that if I go to an anti-Nazi protest and I have some anti-Nazi books, let's say, on my bookshelf, that if someone else at the protest who I've never met commits an act of violence against a Nazi, that I'm then implicated in a conspiracy and go to prison for decades based on what that person does? It sounds absurd, but it's no more absurd than what happened at Prairie Land. And yeah, I shouldn't neglect to mention one of the individuals who was convicted and sentenced to 30 years wasn't even at the protest. He's somebody who allegedly transported a box of pamphlets because his wife was at the protest, and he believed, according to prosecutors, that the box of pamphlets might implicate his wife, might be used against her. So he was concealing evidence. Evidence of what? This wasn't a how-to manual. Yeah, obviously, if his wife had been the one to shoot the police officer, which she wasn't, nobody alleges she was, and he had a how-to manual on, you know, where to get a gun, how to get into this protest, and how to shoot a cop, that would be a whole different case. We wouldn't be having this conversation. But that's not what was in the box. They were zines. They said nothing about this protest, about the Prairie Land Detention Facility, about shooting this police officer. They were written years ago. They're political theory that's available at bookstores nationwide. So when they say that he concealed evidence by moving these zines, evidence of what? It's evidence of an ideology. It's evidence of somebody's reading habits. There should be no universe where that can be considered concealment of evidence, because it's not probative of anything. You can't introduce somebody's reading habits or their library, their bookshelf, as evidence of a specific crime in court. And if you can, we've got a big problem, because people have hundreds of books. Books can be interpreted any which way. I have plenty of books on my bookshelf that I'm sure someone could characterize as endorsing some form of violence or another. That doesn't mean I agree with the books. I might. It depends. But that's really a preposterous way to conduct criminal proceedings, is to thought police people to this degree.
0: And yet here we are, because I think for a lot of folks, it sounds just as weird as you've just laid out. First of all, it sounds like these rulings are not saying you can't protest. They're saying you can protest, just not against the administration, just not with these particular ideas. We all saw January 6th, but if you don't like it, then it's going to be labeled terrorism. And I guess I want to pull you out on that, because we can say what folks did was not illegal, but if you keep changing the law to make things illegal, you know, then the ground is shifting under our feet. And so what's happening there from a legal perspective? Are we just creating new categories? And now you can say, you know, yesterday you weren't violating the law, but today you are. And so now you go under the jail?
1: Well, theoretically, you can't do that, because we've got a constitution that trumps any executive order or even statute. In this case, we're talking about NSPF 7 and the Trump administration's new counterterrorism memorandum, which don't change the law. They're simply an expression of prosecutorial priorities. And they instruct prosecutors to go after Antifa, to go after far-left groups, people who they view as anti-American, whatever that means, people with extreme gender ideologies. No idea what that one means. I mean, I've never heard of any sort of trans supremacy movement that wants to lock up cisgender people. So presumably they're just talking about people who believe that trans people should have rights, and now they're on the same plane as terrorists, as ISIS, according to this administration. It's all pretty absurd. But at the end of the day, we have a constitution that prohibits people from being locked up for what they think, write, or read, as long as they are not inciting imminent violence. So hopefully the appellate courts will reverse these convictions, but the law is only as good as the people who enforce it. So if the judiciary isn't up to the task, if the judiciary is compromised and lawmakers are unwilling to step in, and of course, at the end of the day, the president has pardon and clemency power, but we know who's president, so that's not something you can rely on, then yeah, the law is not as good as the paper it's written on. So that's the situation we're in. And if the appellate courts don't correct this egregious error that the trial courts have committed, we'll be in a really scary place. You know, remember in Georgia, they tried something very similar with the Stop Cop City protesters. Very similar situation. They indicted 61 people who were part of the Stop Cop City movement because a few of those individuals had allegedly committed criminal acts, arson, vandalizing police cars, whatnot. There was no indication that all 61 of those people had anything to do with those isolated criminal acts, but they were looped into a RICO conspiracy solely because they, again, read the same zines, shared the same ideologies, were part of the same movement, had the same alleged belief system. That case fell apart, as it should have, after putting all 60 of those people through a whole lot of headache and expense, but still, it ultimately fell apart. And it was easy to dismiss at the time as though this is just some local prosecutor who had an awful idea and made a fool of themselves. Now it's the federal government doing it. And you mentioned January 6th. The sentences here were far more severe than any sentences against anyone involved in January 6th. That issue was raised with the judge, who said, well, this case was charged differently. This case was charged as terrorism. So essentially, incentivizing prosecutors going forward, if they want to get headline-grabbing sentences and make themselves look effective, to overcharge, to continue charging defendants as terrorism despite the lack of any evidence of them being terrorists, being affiliated with a terrorist group, or having any terrorist intentions. So we should expect to see more of this. Hopefully other trial judges will do their jobs and not leave it up to the appellate courts to clean up the mess.
0: Well, I think language is playing a role here. I mean, I have said repeatedly that when news media took war on terror out of quotes, we lost something. You know, a brain wrinkle got smoothed. So now we can just say terrorism. You know, I don't know actually what it is, but I know it's the very worst thing in the world, you know, and I don't need to ask any further questions. And we're now at that situation with Antifa. Like, what the actual heck? Like, you know, now Antifa is being legally identified as an organized thing. You know, what is meaningful? What changes when you allow folks to say, hey, we made up a name for everybody who thinks a certain way, and now you're a group and you're conspiring terrorism?
1: Well, I certainly agree. Even before the Trump administration, the idea of terrorism had kind of lost its meaning.
0: Right.
1: But I think one assumption that everybody, for the most part, had was that to be labeled a terrorist, you have to have engaged in or collaborated with others who engaged in violence, right, and that you had to have some foreknowledge of that violence. And to get to a point where people are being convicted of terrorism for merely going to a protest, where the prosecution didn't even bother trying to prove that they had any intention to commit an act of violence, that they had any foreknowledge that one of them might pick up a gun and shoot at a cop, is really quite alarming, because terrorism becomes less of an action and more of an ideology that people like Donald Trump can define as synonymous with dissent. Anyone whose beliefs are inconvenient to him or that interferes with his agenda becomes a terrorist. Anti-Trump and anti-American become interchangeable in the views of the administration and judges, apparently, who are sympathetic to them. So it's quite scary to have this kind of power to abuse the word terrorism, particularly in a domestic context. In the international context, we've long had the problem of prosecutors and judges and politicians characterizing things as national security threats with no basis to do so. Going back to the Pentagon Papers, where the truth about the Vietnam War was almost censored because the administration at the time called it a national security threat for the American people to know the truth. Fortunately, the judiciary back then rejected that. Reporters are threatened with prosecution under, for example, the Espionage Act, because their reporting supposedly poses a national security threat when, in fact, it merely is inconvenient to those in power. We see that, for example, in the case involving Hannah Nathanson, the Washington Post reporter whose home newsroom was raided. That's long been an issue in the context of national security in matters of war, international issues. But now you've got any local dissident, any activist, any person in any of the 50 states who opposes the president's agenda being treated the same way, being treated as a national security threat. The line between First Amendment protected dissent and terrorism is just entirely blurred by this administration. And again, the judges have the power to set it straight. Whether they will or not is to be determined.
0: Well, I will say I spoke with Mara Verheiden-Hilliard in 2017 about arrests after the first Trump inauguration, where police were saying, if you were somewhere near an act of property damage, I think it was a car being set on fire, if you were near it, it's the same as you committing it. If you were wearing black, well, forget about it. You are obviously part of it. At the time, a Washington Post poll was saying that one out of every three D.C. residents were saying they'd taken part in a protest against Trump since his first inauguration. And that was half of the district's white residents, half of people making more than $100,000 a year, and a fifth of respondents over the age of 65. So what I want to say, and what I think you're wanting to say also, is you're not safe from this. Like, the idea that you're not going to do anything wrong is not going to protect you in this case. We're seeing the straight up criminalizing of resistance per se. And so I guess I'd ask you, what can we do? What can we be doing in the face of this?
1: That is important to remember, because it is easy for people to look at this and say, well, I am not an anarchist. I don't read these zines. I don't go to these kinds of protests. My protests are organized or permitted. Mm-hmm. I'm not at risk. But, you know, I mentioned Sanchez, who was convicted solely for transporting a box of zines. Think about the Don Lemon and Georgia Fort cases. They were arrested, of course, while covering a protest at a church in Minneapolis against immigration enforcement there. I don't think anyone would characterize Don Lemon as a far-left anarchist type. You can like him or not like him, but that's not something that he is. But the Trump administration sought a warrant that would have allowed it to gather from YouTube a list of subscribers to both Lemon and Fort's YouTube channels. Now, that warrant was fortunately rejected by a judge, but think about it. What possible evidence could a subscriber to Lemon and Fort's YouTube channels have that would assist the Trump administration in prosecuting its frivolous case against those journalists? All they saw was what was publicly broadcast. The prosecution already has that. This is clearly an attempt by the Trump administration to gather information about who is in possession, who is accessing news that it does not like. So just as Daniel Sanchez, Des Sanchez, was prosecuted for his box of zines, those who watch Don Lemon and Georgia Fort's show may have faced danger or risk down the road. Why else would prosecutors want their information? It has nothing to do with their case. So it's certainly a mistake to believe that this is a problem that is limited to quote-unquote Antifa or people on the political fringes. Stephen Miller has said the entire Democratic Party is a terrorist organization. Donald Trump has called the press enemies of the people, has called his critics the enemy within. He is not only talking about anarchists when he says that. As far as what we can do, I would encourage people to make their voices heard. Of course, we're not in a position where Congress is likely to act, and we don't have control directly over what any judge does, but we have platforms. We have local newspapers. We have social media. We have the ability to write letters to the editor, op-eds, posts, videos, create noise, create a chorus of dissent. We've seen repeatedly, for example, with ICE in Minneapolis, that when there's enough resistance, the administration will back down or shift its priorities. People do have the power to do that. You know, this isn't a situation where there is some corporation that can be boycott, where there is a direct lever to pull to stop the administration from criminalizing dissent. But if there is enough uproar, and if we make that uproar to some extent bipartisan, there can be sufficient pressure to, if not stop them, cause them to be a bit more cautious and to dial it down. We need to continue making noise about this, continue talking about it on radio shows, continue talking about it on social media and in on newspaper pages. And we need to communicate clearly to people with different political ideologies that, hey, one day the shoe is going to be on the other foot. And once you give the government, once you give prosecutors the power to criminalize dissent in these ways, it's a matter of time before the political tides turn and that same power is used against you. Whereas earlier in the Trump administration, I think there was this feeling of exuberance on the right, the feeling that this party is never going to end. We're going to be in power forever. We're not really worried about these sorts of hypotheticals where it comes back to bite us one day. Now, I think there might be a little bit of recognition that this MAGA thing is not going to last forever, that the political tides might be turning. And people are a bit more concerned about how the abuses that they're enabling, the powers that they're granting the president, could one day be used against them. So I think it's time to sort of lean into that and send that message.
0: Absolutely. Let me just ask you, in case you have any final thoughts about what journalists or reporters, you know, it's mixed. Independent reporters are bringing us the story. Elite reporters are doing something slightly different. Any thoughts about journalism and the role it plays right now?
1: Yeah, well, it's it's an old story where, yeah, independent journalists who are not necessarily abiding by this myth that good journalism has to be in this passive neutral voice that is so objective it doesn't acknowledge reality are calling it like it is, whereas some corporate outlets, although they have covered the convictions, they're covering these convictions the way that they covered, say, the Iraq war. You know, it's, well, one side says that these people were terrorists, and the defense attorney says that they weren't. The prosecutor says they are. Here's a quote from both sides. Done. It's good they're covering it, but in a way, they're sort of sane-washing it by reporting it that way, by not giving any sense of how unusual this is, how unprecedented, and how absurd. And I'm not saying that they should editorialize if that is not the style of journalism they do. There's room for all different styles of journalism, but you don't lose neutrality by providing some historical context. So if you're not going to come out and say in your own voice that this is alarming and preposterous, you can provide historical context. You can talk about how dissent has been treated in the past, how unusual these charges are. Compare it to, as I saw one, as you said, independent outlet do, compare it to the Haymarket cases, you know, compare it to past abuses, McCarthyism, so on. Give readers that context. Don't just get a quote from both sides and call it a day. This is a bigger story than that.
0: All right. Well, we have lots more to talk about, but we'll end it now for now. We've been speaking with Seth Stern from the Freedom of the Press Foundation. Thank you so much, Seth Stern, for joining us this week on Counterspin.
1: Anytime.
0: And that's it for Counterspin for this week. 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FAIR is a small nonprofit that has been churning out work for 40 years. If you are able and so inclined to support that work, FAIR.org would be the place to go. The show is engineered by Alex Noyes. I'm Janine Jackson. 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
1: Question. How many legs does a dog have if you count the tail as a leg? Answer, 4. Calling the tail a leg doesn't make it one. Likewise, calling a small group of partisan lawyers a Supreme Court doesn't make it one. There's nothing supreme about the six-pack of far-right-wing political activists who are presently soiling our people's ideals of justice by proclaiming their own anti-democratic biases to be the law of the land. On issues of economic fairness, women's rights, racial justice, corporate supremacy, environmental protection, theocratic rule, and other fundamentals, these unelected black-robed extremists are imposing an illegitimate elitist agenda on America that the people do not want and ultimately will not tolerate. Indeed, the imperiousness of the 6 ruling judges has already caused the court's public approval rating to plummet to a mere 38%, an historic low that ranks down there with Trump and threatens to go as low as Congress. This has led to a flurry of protests by the court itself, attesting to their honesty and political impartiality. The integrity of the judiciary is in my bones, pontificated Neil Gorsuch, who now stands accused of having lied to senators to win his lifetime appointment. We are not a bunch of partisan hacks, wailed Amy Coney Barrett, a partisan extremist jammed into the court in a partisan ploy by Trump in the last few hours of his presidency. Judges are not politicians, protested John Roberts, who became Chief Justice because he was a rabid political lawyer who pushed the Supreme Court in 2000 to reject the rights of voters and install George Bush as president. This is Jim Hightower saying, remember, in America, the people are supreme. We don't have to accept the rule by an illegitimate court. For reform, go to fixthecourt.com. 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

Good morning, Durango and environs. Nancy with Vinyl Fetish. Just wanted to let you know that today marks the midway point of the year. It's July 1st, 6 months. So we're going to go, we're going to review January through June. First of all, I'm going to play a few new releases from Friday, last Friday. And then now we got the coffee break at 10. So I think at 10:30 we will start the year, the mid-year review. So stick around for that. Okay. This is Aaliyah. Not the Aaliyah you think you know, but some other Aaliyah.

여우리 또 물물이 한뜰 없어 저 전방저 지방저 월톡톡

KDUR Durango. It's 10 o'clock. Time for the coffee break that you hear every weekday morning, 10:30. I'm Nancy. This is The Vinyl Fetish. And today we have for you... Well, actually, I just want to mention that we'll be jumping around like fleas from genre to genre today because we can. Yeah. So today the coffee break is from Alluya, titled Zero, the album. And I'll tell you something about her after you listen.

Allí se voltea la vida, arde de paraíso.

you. And for me, what we had was real. And it mattered to me.

truck.

Hallelujah. Title of the album is Zero. Okay, so she's based in London, and she has her parents, one of them is Ethiopian, and the other one is Egyptian, so that's where that comes from. And mix that up with being in London, and you get this album, Zero. I forgot to point out to you the last set, there were two I think maybe one is Korean, and Japanese bands who are just like, you know, taking it right out of their area. So you might want to go back and check those out. There's two of them back to back. But right about now, we want to conclude the coffee break and tell you to tune in every day, every weekday anyway. It's now 10:30, KDOR Durango, and now we're ready to launch the mid-year review. And we're going to start in January and jump all around the place. What I like the best. And hopefully you'll find something you like.

0: artificial proteins constructed to include ornithine do indeed seem to bind to DNA, but it turns out this is only a weak bond. So the researchers have to propose that a lot of side reactions just happen to turn ornithine into the required amino acids. It is much less scientific to give God the reward for his wonderful creation.
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0: going through our review of 2026, as today is the actual halfway point, July 1. 6 months. Okay, so Angine de Poitrine is what we have under us, which have blown up into some kind of, I guess, internet sensation. I first ran across them back in February, Volume 1. I have to say, I'm a little disappointed that Volume 2, which is what you're hearing, is not that much different from Volume 1, actually. So that's what's kind of sad. But anyway, KDOR Durango, it's now 11 o'clock, and time for your concert calendar.
1: 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Wednesday, July 1st at the Powerhouse, it's the Poppletons at 6 p.m. Also on Wednesday, 6 p.m. at the Oxford, Leo Orlikowski. 8 p.m. at the Black Heron Lounge on Wednesday, Colab West. Thursday, July 2nd, 5:30 p.m. in Buckley Park, the Community Concert Hall at Fort Lewis College presents the Spicy Pickles. 6 p.m. at 11th Street Station on Thursday, Alex Blocker. 6 p.m. at Lola's Place on Thursday, Jeff Soul and Jazz. 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It's JB and the Fly Biscuits. 6 p.m. at Union Social House on Friday, Reader and Spencer. 6:30 p.m. in Rotary Park on Friday, it's the Southwest Civic Winds Jazz Orchestra. 7 p.m. at 11th Street Station on Friday, the Pete Giuliani Band. Saturday, July 4th, 9 a.m. in Rotary Park, the Southwest Civic Winds Symphonic Concert Ensemble. Also on Saturday, 11:30 a.m. in Bayfield, it's Yes, No, Maybe performing for their 4th of July celebration. 5:30 p.m. in Buckley Park on the 4th of July, it's the KSUT Radio and City of Durango 4th of July Street Party. Music by Dirty Dozen Brass Band and Dana Ariel. 6 p.m. on Saturday the 4th at 11th Street Station, Doc Wesson. 6 p.m. at Union Social House on Saturday, The Rev. 6 p.m. at the Farmington Museum on Saturday, the Kisma Brass Band. Sunday, July 5th, 11 a.m. at the Dara Deli in Silverton, it's the Yes, No, Maybe Duo. Also on Sunday, 6 p.m. at the Diamond Bell Saloon, the Blue Moon Ramblers. This has been the KDUR Concert Calendar, brought to you by 11th Street Station, offering a collection of food trucks with a variety of dining options, coffee, cocktails, live music, and more in downtown Durango. 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
0: Okay, thanks, Brian. A lot of stuff going on. I'm Nancy. This is Vinyl Fetish, and we're continuing on with our mid-year review, starting off with Dream Nails.

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It is 11:15, so let me give you this information, starting with Gap to Gap Carpentry. That support comes from Gap to Gap Carpentry. They've been here in La Plata County and the surrounding area since 2012. 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Continuing on with, what do we got? Dina Ogun.

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Ended up there with Forager. 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Need to know anything else? Oh, yeah. 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Vendor applications are open. Formerly the Taos Wool Festival, this event is beginning a new chapter in the La Plata County, at the La Plata County Fairgrounds, bringing together fiber artists, growers, makers, mills, and small businesses from across the region. 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Got that? Well, you can call 247-7262 if you didn't, and you're one of those creatives that could do that sort of thing. That'd be good. 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The Arts Center is located at 802 East 2nd Avenue. Okay, we got a half an hour left to go through the rest of the first half of the 2026, and that would be with band named New Candies, The Uncanny Extravagance.

0: United States. We talk about the fight over reparations in Evanston, Illinois, and how that fits in to this look back at history. We'll speak to Howard Law Professor Justin Hansford. Stay with us.
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0: question. How many legs does a dog have if you count the tail as a leg? Answer, 4. Calling the tail a leg doesn't make it one. Likewise, calling a small group of partisan lawyers a Supreme Court doesn't make it one. There's nothing supreme about the six-pack of far-right-wing political activists who are presently soiling our people's ideals of justice by proclaiming their own anti-democratic biases to be the law of the land. On issues of economic fairness, women's rights, racial justice, corporate supremacy, environmental protection, theocratic rule, and other fundamentals, these unelected black-robed extremists are imposing an illegitimate elitist agenda on America that the people do not want and ultimately will not tolerate. Indeed, the imperiousness of the 6 ruling judges has already caused the court's public approval rating to plummet to a mere 38%, an historic low that ranks down there with Trump and threatens to go as low as Congress. This has led to a flurry of protests by the court itself, attesting to their honesty and political impartiality. "The integrity of the judiciary is in my bones," pontificated Neil Gorsuch, who now stands accused of having lied to senators to win his lifetime appointment. "We are not a bunch of partisan hacks," wailed Amy Coney Barrett, a partisan extremist jammed into the court in a partisan ploy by Trump in the last few hours of his presidency. "Judges are not politicians," protested John Roberts, who became Chief Justice because he was a rabid political lawyer who pushed the Supreme Court in 2000 to reject the rights of voters and install George Bush as president. This is Jim Hightower saying, remember, in America, the people are supreme. We don't have to accept the rule by an illegitimate court. For reform, go to fixthecourt.com. 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
1: 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I'm Major Lance, and welcome to Renegade Roots.

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0: KDR Durango. Been a Renegade Roots here with Major Lance. Heard some new music from River Shook. Yes, the lead singer from Sarah Shook and the Disarmers. He's got a new solo record out. Self-titled. That's a great tune called Loving Me Is Like Rolling a Big Old Rock. We step back with some Danny Barnes. From his album Pizza Box, track called Overdue. Danny, of course, with the infamous Bad Livers Band. He's got a few great solo records out. Pizza Box, I think one of my favorites. Also, new music from Trampled by Turtles along with Jeff Tweedy, covering Love Is Everywhere, Beware. Also, new music from Georgia Gets By. Their new album's called Heavy Meadow, with a track called Won't Stop Loving You. Also, new music from a band called The Two Tracks. Their album's called Seasons Unknown, with a tune called Mexico, Mexico by Friday. Oh, we step back with some old Guy Clark from his Bolts to Build release, a tune called Too Much. We kicked off with a new tune we all haven't heard before from Rodney Crowell, along with the late Guy Clark. It's a new release of Rodney's called Then Again, actually a lost album of his, recorded back in about 2006 and kind of put it in a vault, but it's now been resurrected. It was a tune called Are You One of Us? 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I'm Major Lance in Renegade Roots. More new music coming your way. Here's something I'm going to play from an artist out of Austin. He actually reached out to me about what we're doing here at KDR and about his music. His debut album's called The Marfa Drive. And he talked about in his message to me about how important it is for an independent artist to be involved with shows and stations like KDOR. So check it out. Here's something from Brian Jack.
1: One, two, three, four.

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0: Enchanté. If I sold my Adidas, I could feed us for a month.
1: Maybe don't you dare sell those Adidas.
0: Some more of that beef stroganoff.

KDOR Durango. Been on Renegade Roots here with Major Lance. Just heard from Cloud Chord. A single of theirs came out about, I think, a few years ago, called Torched. Also new music from Samantha Crane, along with First Aid Kit, singles called Pot County Call Return. Also had Cosmic Guilt from their self-titled record, a tune called Greener Leaves. Also a new tune from Sunbolt called If I Could. Step back with some Camper Van Beethoven. The 40th anniversary of 2 and 3 Live in Nebraska. Track called I Love Her All the Time. Also new music from Ruby Dice along with Shiny Ribs. Tunes called Dress to Impress. Also new music out of Philadelphia from a band called Attaboy. I've got a new record out called Silt. Tune called Haven't Yet. Also a new tune from Ray Hiley Hubbard. He's got a new record coming out soon. Has another advanced track called Dog or Wolf. We kicked off with a new artist out of Austin by the name of Brian Jack. Yeah, he got in touch with me about his debut record called The Marfa Drive. And I couldn't agree with him more about how important it is to independent artists for stations and shows in community and college radio to be playing new artists. That was a track called Big in the Bend. KDOR is supported by the Community Concert Hall at Fort Lewis College. 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It's 2:01 p.m. here in Durango. Kind of time to get bluesy. Here's new music from Mike Richman, KDOR Durango.

might find an ice man. Oh, he might be an old man. That's all right. Don't matter. No. Ooh, don't sit around, little

renegade you are, Durango. You've been on Renegade Roots here with Major Lance. Oh, we stepped back in the last set. A bunch of blues. Just heard Pee-wee Creighton from his release Things I Used to Do, a tune called Let the Good Times Roll. We stepped way back with Canned Heat from their self-titled record, a tune called Big Road Blues. Also on some Mose Allison from his release V8 Ford Blues, a track called Life is Suicide. Had some Ian Siegel, also from his release Stone by Stone, a track called Hand in Hand. Also some Rory Block, her album called Ain't Nobody Worried, a track called Cried Like a Baby. Also some John Martin from his release Solid Air, a track called The Easy Blues. We kicked off with new music from Mike Richman, who used to be part of Love Tractor, for folks who are familiar with the Seattle grunge scene. His new record is called Without an Audience. It's a tune called Five Hammers. 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Also, volunteers are needed for the Four Corners Gem and Mineral Show. It's taking place at the La Plata County Fairgrounds, July 10th to the 12th. One volunteer shift will give you access to all 3 days of the show. To volunteer or for more information, email info@durangorocks.org. And Major Lance, you've been on Renegade Roots here at KDR. Yeah, let's kick into some more new music. Here's a new tune from Angela Autumn.

0: KDOR Durango. Been on Renegade Roots here with Major Lance. Let's hear from Carolyn Spence. She had a single out covering Jimmy Eat World there with a tune in the middle. Also a new single from Dogwood Tales, something called McMemories. Also a tune from Valley Flower called Run Buddy. Also a Jenny Don't and the Spurs from their self-titled record track called My Love. Also new music from King Ropes. New album's called The Unknown with a tune called Her Hand. Also step back with some John Doe, of course, from the band X. One of his solo records called Fables in a Foreign Land. Tune called Destroying Angels. Had new music from the Styrofoam Winos. Their new album's called Any River, with a tune called Somebody Wants to Send You a Message. We kicked off with a new single from Angela Autumn called Mountain Stream. Thanks for staying with us here. Matt's coming up with lots of new music on No Regrets Radio. Stay tuned now for Climate Connections.
1: I'm Dr. Anthony Lizerwitz, and this is Climate Connections. Heavy rain can flood sports fields and force games and practices to be canceled. And Matt Libber, the executive director of Maryland Soccerplex, a sprawling complex of 24 sports fields near Washington, D.C., says soggy conditions put athletes at risk.
2: It could cause injuries if they're slipping and sliding across the field, most commonly seen in like ACL tears or MCL tears, sprained ankles, things of that nature.
1: On the other hand, drought can also damage grass fields, and both extreme rain and drought are getting more intense as the climate warms. So the Soccerplex is making its fields more resilient. They're switching their turf fields from bluegrass to Bermuda grass, which is more drought tolerant. And they've installed drainage pipes under the fields so rain can flow underground instead of pooling on the surface.
2: Each field costs about $150,000 to retrofit.
1: But Libber says he and his staff knew they'd recoup that cost quickly by avoiding lost revenue from canceled games.
2: Since we put them in, I can count on my hand the number of days that we've actually closed fields completely because of rain incidents.
1: So these upgrades help ensure that athletes can get out and play even as the climate changes. Climate Connections is produced by the Yale Center for Environmental Communication. To learn more about climate change, visit climateconnections.org.
3: 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I am Matt, and this is Little Barry.

0: That felt like the one.
1: That felt good. That's
2: good. Yeah, yeah.
0: That felt like the one.
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4: That was from their latest album, Peaches, The Black Keys, with the song Tomorrow Night. 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This is No Regrets Radio here on KDUR, and I'm your DJ, Matt Kinney. And if you have any requests, please call up to the station at 970-247-7262, and I'll see if I can get it on the air. This is Charlotte Cornfield.

Going out there with Wise Blood, that was Every Day. Guiding Light before that with Swinging and Stuck, the Prober Trio with America. And we started that set off with Charlotte Cornfield, and that song's called Lucky. Next up, Cola.

And that was Mount Joy with Evergreen. Before that, Johnny Nameless gave us Dog Mask. Jesus Christ Taxi Driver before that with Alive Too Long. Before that, from Baltimore, at least most famous in Baltimore, that was Crack the Sky with All American Boy. And we started that set off with Cola with Fainting Spells. 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

0: everybody all American.
1: You are listening to KDUR Durango. The time is 4 o'clock. We just heard J.D. McPherson with Everybody Talking About the All-American. Before that, Francis of Delirium with Modern Madonna. Touch Girl Apple Blossom gave us The Springtime Reminds Me Of. Coast West Unrest with A Civil Dismantling. And we started that set with Telehealth, Donor Country.
2: Hi, I'm Jenny Mason, your tour guide to Feedback Loops, a journey through food waste cycles and the solutions that curb climate change. The summer road trip that inspired Katherine Lee Bates to write her poem, America the Beautiful, in 1893, revealed the national, natural splendors from sea to shining sea. The amber waves of grain across the Great Plains prairies wowed her, even though they were a fraction of their old size. Prior to European colonization and settlement across North America, a 500-million-acre sea of tall and short grass prairie stretched over 100 miles east to west and over 2,000 miles from Canada to Mexico. To see over the grasses, early explorers had to stand atop their horses. But beginning in the 1800s, farmers converted the fertile prairies into croplands. Those crops would go on to feed much of the world's human and livestock populations, but unfortunately, they replaced some 300 million acres of grassland, or one-sixth of the entire continent. Grassland biomes recharge groundwater reserves, they filter pollution from the air, and they help slow down climate change by storing carbon deep underground. With over 60% of all Earth's grasslands erased, scientists are urging all nations to fiercely preserve any and all remaining amber waves of grain. Hope is not beyond our grasp, because ordinary communities sequester carbon and feed the soils that feed us when they convert their food scraps to compost. Feedback Loops is produced in collaboration with Table to Farm Compost and KDUR. For more information about curbing food waste, visit tabletofarmcompost.com.
1: It is the top of the 4 o'clock hour here on No Regrets Radio on KDUR, and that can only mean one thing. Time for a short set of something a little different, and we're going over to the R&B side. And we're going to start with a reissue, remaster actually, of Funkadelic's Free Your Mind and Your Ass Will Follow. This is Funky Dollar Bill.

father learns much too late. He was never home. He worked two jobs and went home.

That wraps up today's R&B set. That was Brother Wallace with Who Do You Love? Before that, Michelle David and the True Tones with You'll Never Know. Jalen Nagunda with Doctrine of Love. And we started off with Funkadelic, Funky Dollar Bill, 2026 remastered version. I didn't do a country set today because I did the R&B set, but River Shook has a new album out. It's their brand new one, self-titled, just called River Shook. And I'm a big fan. Let's listen to Lost Without Your Love.

Going out there with Unknown Mortal Orchestra with Faded in the Morning. Before that, Styrofoam Winos gave us Swimming In. Get Charlie Crockett with America, last of those that I've got for you today. And River Shook started that set with Lost Without Your Love. 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Widow Speak has an album that came out last month, and it is called Roses. This cut is Soft Cover.

0: Coming out of that set with Ginger Root, Everything's All Right. Before that, Sports Boyfriend with Triple Threat, Night Beats gave us Eyes on Me, and we started that set with Widow Speak off their latest Roses. That was a soft cover. I'll be back in 2 minutes with more music, but first this.
1: You're listening to KDUR Durango, and this is the Astro of the Day Report with Jamie, Rhiannon, and Rye from Three of Cups Astrology. This is Rye with your report for Wednesday, July 1st, 2026. Howdy, friends, and happy Wednesday. Okay, so if you've been following with Jamie this past week, or any Instagram or TikTok astro accounts, you've likely caught on to the idea that July is full of big, big energy. And it definitely is. We have a handful of transits happening this month that don't happen that often. And historically speaking, they've come with some major restructuring of our society, of our industrial technological advancements, and most importantly, our government systems. Today and tomorrow, we'll see building tension as Mars moves towards its conjunction with Uranus in Gemini and is in supporting aspect with Pluto in Aquarius, Neptune in Aries, and Jupiter in Leo. Remember, these are all of our big, slow-moving fellas in this lineup, so while that buildup may be drawn out, the impacts are typically lasting and felt on a collective scale. This particular configuration that we're inching into this month is so incredibly rare, with no evidence of it in the last 500 years. And we'll be coming back to it as it moves through all of its big touchpoints for essentially the rest of the month, in a formation known as Barbeau's Basket. For today, we've got our precious Luna working her way through the final degrees of Capricorn before moving into Aquarius around 2 p.m. and into her first exact opposition with Jupiter in Leo. This is going to be an expansive, cool, and somewhat emotionally detached energy. It's going to be liberation-focused and power-focused, as the Moon is also in tight orb with Pluto during this opposition. What in you is asking to be seen today? What kernel of power, both individual and collective, is throwing out a bid for attention within you? This has been your daily report with Three of Cups Astrology. Tune back in tomorrow for more on what magic the stars are getting up to.

0: That was Attaboy with Full Cloud. Before that, Johnny's Day Out with Seabiscuit. Ben Old gave us Talking Dog, and we started that set with La Securite, Deny. 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The time is 5 o'clock. I'll be back in 12 minutes with more music, but first, the news.
1: BBC News with Moira Alderson. The United States has refused to extend a trade pact with Canada and Mexico without further talks. The trilateral agreement will remain in force if it isn't reviewed by Wednesday's deadline, but it would be subject to annual reviews. Bernd de Boosman is in Washington.
2: The U.S. decision means that the trade pact will miss out on an automatic 16-year extension of the agreement, which underpins approximately $2 trillion in trade between the countries each year. Instead, all three countries will meet every year to negotiate further changes and begin a 10-year countdown that could see the deal expire as early as 2036. While business leaders across North America called for the deal to be renewed to give the region a competitive edge, the U.S. move to not seek its renewal was widely expected. At the heart of the decision is a U.S. push to introduce sweeping changes to address concerns over rules governing the automotive trade, dairy market access, and efforts to prevent third-party countries, namely China, from exploiting the agreement.
1: Reports from Germany say federal prosecutors have filed charges against a Ukrainian national over the blowing up in 2022 of the Nord Stream gas pipelines. The attacks left the pipelines, designed for transporting gas from Russia to Germany, inoperable. Here's Elektra Naismith.
3: German media say the man charged is a former Ukrainian military officer known as Serhii K. He's alleged to have led and coordinated a team of seven in the audacious attack that led to a global game of whodunit. He's been in pre-trial detention since his extradition from Italy last year. Germany's federal prosecutor has yet to confirm what the charges are, but attacks on civilian energy infrastructure are classed as war crimes under international law. The case is a sensitive one, with serious implications for Ukraine's relations with Germany, its biggest source of European military aid.
1: Shares in the tech giant Meta have surged by 10% on Wall Street after a report said the company was preparing to sell spare artificial intelligence computing power to outside customers. Meta, which owns Facebook, Instagram and WhatsApp, has spent billions of dollars developing advanced AI, but there have been concerns about how quickly it can generate returns. The trial has begun in Malta of a businessman accused of ordering and paying for the murder of a prominent investigative journalist, Daphne Caruana Galizia, nearly 9 years ago. Jorgen Fenech has pleaded not guilty. Joanna Keane has more.
4: Daphne Caruana Galizia was a harsh critic of the government who'd uncovered networks of corruption in Malta and abroad. When she was killed in 2017 by a car bomb near her home, her death shocked the nation. It also sparked a deep political crisis that led to the resignation of Malta's Prime Minister, Joseph Muscat. In 2019, Jorgen Fenech was arrested on a yacht that was leaving Malta. He denies all the charges against him. Five people are serving prison sentences for supplying the explosives or carrying out the killing.
1: Joanna Keane reporting, BBC News. A court in Sweden has ordered Google to pay close to $2 billion in damages and interest to Klarna for favouring its own price comparison website in search results. The court said it considered Klarna's site PriceRunner to have suffered serious damage as a result of Google illegally privileging its own service for years. The payout is the biggest amount ever awarded in a Swedish antitrust case. Official figures show that the number of migrants who arrived in Britain on small boats fell steeply in the first half of this year compared with the same period last year. Britain's Interior Ministry, the Home Office, said almost 11,900 people crossed the English Channel in the 6 months to the end of June. That's down by 41%. Police in New York have arrested two people who climbed to the very top of the Empire State Building. The pair were seen clinging to the antenna of the skyscraper and unfurling a banner which read, "When the power of love beats the love of power, the world knows peace." The couple are believed to have got engaged as one of them knelt down and they kissed and embraced. These people witnessed the ascent.
5: How did they get through security? I mean, if you've ever been up to the observatory, it's really intense security. You go through metal detectors, all sorts of things. I just can't believe that they, made it past a certain point at all.
6: It's not our first visit to New York, and it's not our first visit up the Empire State Building, but it's crazy. It's like being in the movies.
1: And at the Men's Football World Cup, Belgium have made a remarkable comeback to take their match against Senegal to extra time. Senegal were leading comfortably for most of the game, but Belgium scored two late goals. Earlier, England narrowly avoided an upset against the Democratic Republic of Congo, winning that match 2-1. Later, co-hosts USA take on Bosnia and Herzegovina. BBC News.
7: That was the BBC headlines, and it's now time for some regional and statewide news brought to you by Rocky Mountain Community Radio, the Colorado Capital News Alliance, and KDUR. Multiple wildfires burning across the region have prompted evacuation orders and alerts, forcing thousands of people from their homes. For Rocky Mountain Community Radio, KVNF's Audrey McCabe spoke with some of the people who have been displaced by the Gold Mountain Fire near Ouray in western Colorado.
8: It was pretty scary yesterday because we visually saw so much flames and smoke and fire from our property, even though we knew it was a mile and a half away.
9: That's Megan Vernola. She and her husband, Patrick, were hosting family from out of state when the fire broke out.
8: Our family helped. We were all loading everything up. And then we came here. The elementary school checked in.
9: Vernola, her husband, and their visiting family members are staying at the shelter set up by the Red Cross in Ridgeway. She praised emergency management and first responders for their handling of the situation.
8: Everyone has been amazing, extremely informative, organized. So it just really kind of helped the transition of us, getting everything together to be able to kind of evacuate.
9: Ouray residents Scott Gleason and Barb Latham also evacuated on Saturday.
10: We had been in town just enjoying Riverfest on Saturday afternoon, and around 5 o'clock, we went to a friend's house who we had a friend come in and say, "Hey, there's a fire that just started kind of behind your area. You might want to go home and check it out." So we made our way home and we realized that there was a fire. We saw it.
9: The pre-evacuation announcement came soon after the couple returned home, and the mandatory evacuation order came shortly after.
10: When we got the pre-evac, we started just to gather and think about what we would want to gather, some of our important documents, some clothes, obviously thinking about getting our pets together and important things for work, important papers. Shortly, like I said, 25 minutes later, we were, mandatory, you need to get out. The Montrose Sheriff's Posse actually came up our road with lights flashing, informing us that we needed to leave.
9: Another common theme between these conversations was the sense of community that emerged amid this crisis.
8: I just want to say, the whole community in general has been phenomenal. Everybody, neighbors, sheriff, residents, everybody is always here to help each other out. And it's such a good feeling because it's that small town feeling where even though everybody has their own things to do, they're like, "Hey, what do you need? Do you need help? This is the resource. This is where you need to go." I'm just so proud to be able to be a part of that here.
10: We've had an outpouring just across all areas, for help and people's thoughts and prayers and all of those types, sending good vibes, everything. I think across the county, everyone I've talked to says the same thing.
9: Gleason also had an important reminder for other residents of the area.
11: If you're not directly impacted by the fire, asked to evacuate, be considerate of the firefighters. They did say there were a lot of people parking on the roads just to watch and take pictures, and some even, sitting there for quite a while. And so if there's a lot of material online, I think, that gives a sense of this fire, and I think it would be respectful if possible, not to come and clog up the roads where the emergency folks are trying to do their jobs.
9: For KVNF, I'm Audrey McCabe.
7: the Gold Mountain Fire has burned more than 14,000 acres. In Colorado's 3rd Congressional District, Congressman Jeff Hurd won his party's primary, defeating challenger Ron Hanks with nearly 68% of the votes in the Republican primary. Hurd will face Democrat Duane Romero in the general election in November. Romero, a former Aspen City Council member, defeated fellow Pitkin County resident Alex Keloff in the Democratic primary. The Associated Press called the race for Romero on Tuesday evening with a 55% to 45% lead. Colorado voters have picked party nominees in some of the state's biggest races. For the Colorado Capital News Alliance, Kyle McKinnon reports.
12: Attorney General Phil Weiser defeated U.S. Senator Michael Bennett to win the Democratic nomination for governor. In Colorado's 8th Congressional District, one of the nation's top House battlegrounds, current state Representative Manny Rutenau will be the Democratic nominee. He'll face incumbent Republican Congressman Gabe Evans in November. And in Colorado's 1st Congressional District, Democratic Socialist Malat Quiros unseated longtime Congresswoman Diana DeGette. Democratic U.S. Senator John Hickenlooper also fended off a primary challenge from State Senator Julie Gonzalez. In another statewide race, Secretary of State Jenna Griswold won the Democratic nomination for Attorney General.
7: That was Kyle McKinnon for the Colorado Capital News Alliance. Attorney General Phil Weiser is the Democratic nominee for Colorado governor. For the Colorado Capital News Alliance, Kyle McKinnon reports Weiser upset U.S. Senator Michael Bennett in one of the state's most closely watched primary races.
12: The contest drew national attention and big spending from outside groups. Weiser's Republican opponent is still unclear. That primary is too close to call, with State Senator Barbara Kirkmeyer neck and neck with ministry leader Victor Marx. Speaking to supporters last night, Weiser said his win was a grassroots victory.
13: The future of Colorado will not be decided by out-of-state billionaires. By corporations or special interests, Colorado's future belongs to all of us.
12: State Representative Manny Rutenau won the Democratic primary in Colorado's highly competitive 8th Congressional District. And in the state's 1st Congressional District, 29-year-old Democratic Socialist Malat Quiros unseated longtime Congresswoman Diana DeGette.
7: That was Kyle McKinnon for the Colorado Capital News Alliance. These stories are brought to you by the Colorado Capital News Alliance and Rocky Mountain Community Radio, a network of public media stations in Colorado, Wyoming, Utah, and New Mexico, including KDUR. 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For KDUR, I'm Douglas DuPont.

That's going to do it for today's show. That was Summer Twins with Fire. Before that, Inalchi, actually from South Korea, not Japan, like I told the caller. Here Comes That Crow is the name of the EP and the song. Charlie Boyer and the Voyeurs with Evil Mothers, Knitting, Gave a Sunrise, and we started that final set with Falesi. That song was Sarasota. You have been listening to KDUR Durango. The time is 5:30. See you next week.

0: Welcome to Rise, a program about international development and extreme poverty, hosted by myself, Wade Griffith from Shanta Village Partners, and Japreet Kaur of All We Can, based in London. Unfortunately, Japreet cannot be here with us today, and that always diminishes things because she's so amazing. But we will soldier on, and I have a couple of great guests with me today. They're going to make it an awesome experience reflecting on something that just happened in Zambia. So this is fresh news, and we'll give you some insight into why we emphasize community-led development, why it's so important to have local people leading the work, local people addressing local problems. But back to the podcast, Rise is a podcast that brings together innovators, thought leaders, and implementers in the international development space to think about ways that we can decolonize international development and really flip the globe so that the Global South is on top of this process, where we center the voices and choices of local people rather than white global north implementers who oftentimes hold the power because they hold the money. So we want to flip the script and shift the power and make sure local people are sovereign over their own destiny, allowing them to be the heroes of their own stories. That's what Rise is about. And today we're going to hear a glimpse into a very real way that that just happened with a group of partners working together in Zambia. So I have with me a couple of amazing guys, Roland Mora, who went on the trip. He's from Durango. He can introduce himself in a moment. We also have Sebastian Farrell, who's a student at Fort Lewis College, an engineering student, but also a gifted storyteller and videographer, and he can share his perspective on the trip. So guys, I'm glad you're here. Why don't you introduce yourselves? Roland, you start us off.
1: Thanks, Wade. Roland Mora. I've been in Durango since 1998. Work for a small midstream company. Been married to a wonderful wife, Liz, for 26 years now. Have two kids, Izzy, who is actually studying overseas through a Fort Lewis program in Osaka, Japan. And then my son, Isaac, who is going into his junior year at DHS.
0: So that's cool that Izzy is a Fort Lewis student, Sebastian's a Fort Lewis student, and we're sitting right now at Fort Lewis College because KDUR is so generous with their facilities recording and mastering these episodes of Rise. So glad you're here, Roland. Sebastian, tell us a little bit about yourself.
2: Yeah, I'm a senior engineering student. I'm originally from Albuquerque, New Mexico, and I've been involved in VAP. This is my second year. As many different hats, I've been a designer for systems in Nicaragua, and I've been a videographer and storyteller for last year's Zambia trip. So I have a pretty good idea of the whole system. And
0: well, that's what we want to hear about, because you guys and myself also, we just got back from Zambia, so this is all very fresh. Just I'm talking in the last few days. And so let's kick it off, Sebastian. Just tell us about the project. Before you do, let me just mention, I want to give credit where credit's due. There were a lot of parties who made this happen. You know, Shanta's kind of the overarching project leader because we work in all these villages in Zambia, and we invited Village Aid Project, that Sebastian's one of the leaders of, to come in and bring their amazing technical expertise. Most of the students in VAP are engineering students and then engineering faculty. And they obviously have incredible talent when it comes to infrastructure projects, which is one piece of the pie of addressing extreme poverty. But we also have partners in Durango, like the High Noon Rotary Club, individual donors across the United States, our implementing partner in Zambia, People's Action Forum, and then a lot of government and industry in Zambia who supported this work. So, Sebastian, with that being said, tell us a little bit about this year's project.
2: Yeah, so this year's project started last year in country when myself and a community member and a PATH staff, we went around to all 65 houses in this community called Mpasu, and we took survey points for GPS data to locate every single house that needed to get water next year. And so we took all of that data, brought it back to our team of engineers, and we designed an entire water system for these houses. Then it includes like water towers, different pipe lengths, different pipe diameters. And so that's what kind of went into before it happened. And then once we arrive in country, we order all of these materials and we have to build it. So there were five separate water towers and wells that were built by, we were hired a company to build before we got there, so we didn't have to make a well. And then what we did was we distributed, we laid all of the 20 kilometers of pipe, and we built 105 brick sort of tap stands where the water comes out. And this was all done by 24 Fort Lewis students and I think 5 Fort Lewis staff.
0: So those students dug the trenches and those students built all the taps? Tell me more.
2: Oh, no. If Fort Lewis students had to build and dig all the trenches, it would never get done. 20 kilometers of pipe of a trench is just insane. The dirt there is so hard. It's like a thick clay that takes forever to dig through. And so all of the community members really had to rise up and work with us to get this all done.
0: And so I assume that moving the pipe around, you had a flatbed truck, and digging the trenches, the villagers had maybe a backhoe or a ditch witch or something like that.
2: Oh yeah, we rented one from U-Haul. No, not at all. We had all the community members have these homemade tools that they use to dig trenches with, and we had our backs to carry the pipe with, and occasionally an ox cart to move tons and tons of sand and gravel. But it was basically all community-led to move all of this.
0: Yeah, it's hard to even imagine, and I want our listeners to imagine, digging over 10 miles of trench, 2 foot deep, using a tool that you made yourself out of a tree branch from your backyard, which is basically what we're talking about. And as Sebastian said, this ground is like concrete. I've dug some trench. I did not do a good job. I did not last very long, I want to tell you. But it says a lot about the commitment of the villagers. And Sebastian, just give us your thoughts on why it's so important for the villagers to be engaged in that way, investing their time, investing their labor.
2: Yeah. So my philosophy is that we are not Village Aid Project and our organizations are not meant to build the system for them. We are going there to equip them with the tools to better themselves long term. So yes, we're bringing them all of the tools, all the knowledge, all the engineering that they can't necessarily do on their own, but we want them to be involved in every step of the process. We want them to learn how to read the maps and locate all of the houses. We want them to dig all of the trench and know where all of that is. We want them to distribute all the materials. We want to know whose house they're serving. If, my neighbor's getting water, I'm getting water, all of these people are getting water. And we want to teach them how to build the system so that inevitably when there are problems with the system, they have the tools and skills to fix them.
0: Yeah, we definitely want to come back to that in a minute because I think that's a key feature of sustainability that most people don't understand. And I'm going to bring Roland in here in just a moment, but let me say the visible part of a project, the sexy part that goes on Facebook is seeing the water come out of the tap, right? We all love that. And obviously that's important. That's life and death for people that live in a zone where cholera is common. There's an invisible part of the project too that we believe is even more important at Shanta Village Partners. It's the things that Seb was alluding to is if villagers are involved in building it, they know how to repair it. But going back even a step or two, the villagers had a meeting and decided that this was one of their priorities. They asked us to help them build a water system. We did not suggest it to them. We did not offer it to them. And we certainly didn't foist it on them. But they, through a process we go through with villages over a period of years, they identify their priorities. We talk about, okay, what would it take to accomplish that? We brainstorm it with the villagers. Then we ask them, what would you be willing to invest in that project? Would you be willing to dig 10 miles of trenches, which is no small feat? Would you be willing to pay user fees so that there is a bank account that has money to replace a pump, to repair a solar system or an inverter, to buy fittings, to make this project sustainable, for decades, into perpetuity? Those are the invisible parts that are actually much more important and more difficult than even digging, is organizing people. And Sebastian has seen that as well. Roland, let me pause there on my community-led sermon and ask you to tell us a little bit about what you did on the project and some of the different types of tasks that you were participating in.
1: Thanks, Wade. For me, it would basically every morning I'd be assigned to one of the pack teams, and we would leave camp around 7:30, 7:45, and march to one of the wells. At that point, we would get organized as to what needed to be done. Many times for me, it would be kind of going up and down the trench, looking for leaks with some of the other team members. So you'd report if there was a leak, turn the water off, repair the leak, and then go down to the next fitting. That was pretty much the day-to-day.
0: Yeah, but you guys also had to solve a problem that we didn't even know was going to be there. The geography had been changed a little bit after the design process because the local sugarcane farm, which is a huge factory farm there, had dug a canal across the area where the water pipe was going to go. And so when you guys got there, you saw this problem because in the rainy season, that flow of water, you couldn't just set a pipe on top of it because it could just get pulled or washed away. So how did y'all address a problem you didn't even know existed, you know, once you got there? How did that get solved?
1: Well, I'll give that credit to the Fort Lewis students. So they quickly came up with they engineered an idea for the crossing where they were going to build, so to say, like a, I guess, picture like the Golden Gate Bridge. So you had to get across this body of water, and on either side of the body, they engineered and we constructed two pilings, so to say. We built those the forms for the pilings out of just material that we had on site, and then used some cables to span the water crossing, and then that held the pipe as it crossed. So, of course, a lot of things to take into consideration, a lot of livestock that wandering out there, and didn't want that to be destroyed by the livestock.
0: So that's a great example of how ideas we have in the United States don't always translate to Zambia if you don't have local knowledge of the challenges there. So, again, community-led leadership allows the village to say, hey, that looks really good, but what about when the oxen come through here at night? Or what about when the cows come through here? Oh, yeah, they would destroy that. Okay, so we need to engineer it with that local knowledge, you know, factored into it. That's super important. Back to you, Sebastian. So to me, from the Shanta standpoint, one of the most important things is how is this project sustainable? It's relatively easy to airdrop in and build something and go home, right? The global South, whether it's Asia, Africa, or South America, and Latin America are littered with abandoned development projects by well-intentioned religious groups or bilaterals like USAID or, you know, other NGOs that come in and do a project and they build it, they take the pictures, they turn the water on, they go home. Within a year or two, something breaks because things break, right? How is this project different than that?
2: Yeah, I think I'll answer that question with sort of a story. So about a third of the way through the trip, we realized that we were not going to get this done fast enough. Kind of the way it worked was we would, I'll just say, babysit the community members as they built all of the stuff. And we were nitpicking, oh, do this, do that, to try and get them to do it to our standards. And I realized pretty quickly that that was not going to get the timeline done. We were on a bad timeline. So there's three zones of Mpasu, south, central, and north. One day I decided that I was going to go up to north Mpasu and just get it figured out. So I went up there and there was this man named Bruce who is the head chairman of the water committee. And he and I, with no interpreters, he spoke rough English.
0: So he's local, is that right? He's a villager.
2: Yeah. I went up there and I was like, hey, look, I want to do this. I want to trust you guys. I want to give you all the tools. I'll have like a little workshop teaching classroom thing where I teach you how to do it. And then I'm going to rent you out the tools and you guys are going to do it all by yourself. And everybody, I think, on the Village Aid Project side was very skeptical of this because it's not the way that we would do it. It feels from an engineering and like from even from a designer standpoint, it's like, well, if all of these things aren't level, if this isn't square, we're going to have problems. And then you can also engineer it like, well, not really. I think if you can make it the way that they want to do it and they take incredible pride in the work, then they're going to do it well. So I talked to Bruce and I was like, well, assemble me a team of your best masons and bricklayers and I'm going to teach them how to do it and then I'm going to set them loose. And so there's three steps to building a tap. The first thing is to pour the concrete base. And so I set out with this team and they started pouring out bases. And then I left and I came back and there were 15 done in a day. That is the fastest we had ever done. We were 3 days in and we had 15 done on the other two systems. Like the North Impasu was by far the best just because the community members were doing it by themselves. And as that went on, they started to gain more and more traction and then they started to slack off a little bit. And so for the second step, you need to build towers. And it's five blocks stacked on top of each other with a pipe running through it and a spigot coming out of it. And basically, Wade, you were there for that meeting. We said to them, I had a separate conversation with them beforehand. I said that if you guys don't do all of the taps today, the towers today, we are going to bring our team, the Americans are going to come in and build your towers for them. And they were appalled. They didn't want any of us to touch any of their work. They didn't want us to do any bricklaying, pour any concrete. They wanted it to do it themselves. So that was my sort of consequence to them. If you guys don't get your act together and do this all together, we're going to do it and we're going to do it badly. So, and with that, Wade was at this meeting. They told them all of this. And 27 towers were done in one day.
0: One day.
2: That's five bricks stacked on top of each other.
0: Cinder blocks.
2: Cinder blocks. And over 27 houses is probably 5 square miles of area. And they did it all in a day.
0: So let me just say, there's a lot of lessons that we need to distill out of that, right? And before we do, I just want to re-identify ourselves. This is RISE, a program about international development and global poverty, hosted by myself, Wade Griffith, and my amazing co-host, not here today, Japreet Kaur from All We Can. We couldn't do this program without the amazing staff at KDUR like Bryant Liggett and Douglas and the team that make this possible. So much love to KDUR. So let's go back to that, Seb, because that's just an epic story. The lesson I'm going to draw from that, I try to like simplify things, you know, fits my brain. Good development is less of us and more of them.
2: Absolutely. 100%.
0: Good development, which to me means sustainable development, smart development, wise use of donor money, for example, that has lasting impact, is less of us and more of them. What lessons, you know, that experience, that story you just told is compelling. And I'm going to share that. I don't think more taps have ever been built in a day than that in any of the projects we've done. You know, are there lessons you distill from that?
2: I think the lesson that I distilled was be very confident and learn how to teach as a like an engineer, as a VAP, somebody going in. You have to know what you're doing. And if you mess up or you like go double back on your decisions, you're really confusing them. And they have a really hard time being like, well, yesterday you told us to do it this way, and today we're doing it this way. And it's like, well, I changed my mind. And they're like,

0: make mistakes and learn from their mistakes and potentially come up with better ideas because they are there.
1: Which is exactly what Fort Lewis is doing with you.
0: Yeah.
1: Letting you go out there and make mistakes and learn. Like, it's just extending that learning model,
0: yeah,
1: or extending that grace to the village community. But what I love about you, what you said, is you mentioned the element of trust. Like, some people were like, oh, well, I don't know if they're going to do it the right way or blah, blah, blah. I love the extending of trust and authority and recognizing this is your community. And you're just as talented, if not more in some ways, than we are. We can just show you how to do this. And then let us just get out of the way and let the magic happen.
0: Absolutely.
1: I mean, that's kind of what I'm hearing. So, Roland, how do you reflect on that story based on what you saw villagers doing and how villagers did they participate in the work that you were doing? And what did you see that made you think, okay, these community members are engaged and involved?
2: Yeah, I did see a lot of community involvement, whether it was just helping mix concrete, putting final touches on the risers for the spigots, organizing the oxen and cart to move pipe to and from different locations. It was nice to see them involved. And I guess back to the Fort Lewis students, I mean, they took a lot of pride in what they were doing. Towards the end of the project, I want to say second to last day on the north end, we were having a little difficulty getting water to two of the houses. The water just was not making a left turn, so to say, at the T. And it was all hands on deck with these students trying to figure out how do we get the water to these two homes. So really impressed by what the students were doing as well.
1: Yeah, the students are so committed. And to be honest, I think back to my college days, I did not have the heart or the work ethic, much less the vision of these Village Aid Project students. They're so inspiring. And, you know, they're the kind of students I want my young boys to be around, quite frankly. So hopefully, as a listener, you can see that we're empowering local people to address local problems and trying to build their confidence in themselves for them to discover what they can do. And I think Sebastian, his epiphany about a different approach, you know, is an evolution, you know, in how we do this that could be sustained in VAP, hopefully. And hopefully Sebastian will share that insight. That, you know, they're capable. Let's just give them a little know-how and then, like, get out of the way. They're more committed to this than we are because it's for their community. And so I absolutely love that. And I also want listeners to recognize that what's really being built here is more of a water utility because, as Sebastian alluded to, there's a water committee that's formed. They set user fees. They collect that money. They put it in the bank for maintenance. Because of Sebastian and his colleagues and Roland, they've learned how to not only build but maintain this. And that's what sustainability really looks like. So in our last few minutes here, we got about 4 or 5 minutes left. You know, I wanted to hear how doing this work on this trip, maybe Sebastian for you over the last 2 years, how does it impact you personally? Like, in your heart, how do you feel about this work? Like, how has it impacted your life? How do you feel about being a part of it? Who wants to go first on that?
0: I can go first. I think that going into this, I was coming at it with an engineer's perspective. I was so focused on the design, making sure that everybody got water. I really didn't think about the community impact and how I was going to work with the community. I was all about schedules, materials, all of that. And switching roles last second to be the videographer and photographer makes you take a step back. And even on this most recent trip, being a photographer and videographer, it really makes you sit and observe. And so that's one of my favorite things in life is to sit and observe. And I really think that has changed my view on life in a way that I can't really comprehend. I know that I have been changed by the work ethic of these communities and how even though to modern standards they have nothing, they are so rich in joy and passion and

0: community, and it makes me want to be more friends with more people because they are so kind and willing to give up a lot of what they have just because you're here.
1: Yeah, I can totally resonate with that. What about you, Roland? I mean, what was it like for you to – was it your first time in Africa?
2: First time in Africa, yes.
1: And so not just in a tourist. You were out in the, a remote village and doing this work alongside students, villagers. What kind of impact did it have on you?
2: Following up what Sebastian said, yeah, they have so little, but they are such a happy group of people. I mean, they're smiling. The kids every day was just a joy to see the smile on these kids' faces. And actually, one time on the way back, we're marching back. It was already dark. I lost my gloves, and I figured they're gone forever. I asked you to pick me up another pair from town when you were there. And
1: in all honesty, I thought they were gone forever too. I just want to make that confession.
2: Well, the next morning we're heading back to the same tower we left the previous day, and there's this little kid, man. It looked like he was waiting for me. I show up, he looks at me, opens up his arms, and there are my gloves. He knew they were mine, and I was just so taken back. It was an incredible moment. And again, they don't have much. A lot of them don't have shoes. A lot of them are worn, holy, weathered clothing, but they're very happy people. And I can't wait to get back. And I've learned so much from this experience. I'm very grateful.
1: Yeah. And it's worth noting that a pair of work gloves from the U.S. in a village like this, in a child's hands is, it'd be like, it'd be like if that kid found, a $100 bill or a $500 bill. Yeah. I mean, that's pretty remarkable. And that shows the community's love for us who are there year round. That we have Shanta, for example, has staff there working year round because we're also working on women's empowerment, more profitable livelihood opportunities, access to capital, women's reproductive health. There's a holistic approach. One piece of that pie is the infrastructure needs that Shanta could never teach or help them do without Village Aid Project. It just wouldn't happen. I mean, without the Sebastians of the world, without Professor Klima, both Professor Klimas, without Village Aid Project, these very challenging engineering infrastructure projects could never be done. But what I love to see is the lights coming on in students' eyes that, the people are the project, right? And Seb just said, the first year he was like, well, this is an engineering issue. Like there's the math and there's the timelines and the schedules and the what have you. But this year he observed that, the people need to be empowered to discover what they can do. And one of the things I like to say is that in real development work, the people are the project, right? Which is infinitely more challenging and infinitely more gratifying, to help people organize themselves to change their own reality, to discover what they can do, to not be just passive and fatalistic, but for the light to come on in their eyes like, we can do this. And instead of me showing up because I want to be their hero, letting them discover they can be the hero of their own story. That's true development. So with that, we're out of time. I want to say a huge thank you to Sebastian Farrell and Roland Mora, two of my wingmen, colleagues, hard workers on the VAP trip. Thank you so much, guys, for being here.
0: Thank you for having us.
2: Thank you.
1: This has been an episode of RISE, a program about international development and global poverty, hosted by myself, Wade Griffith, Executive Director of Shanta Village Partners, and Japreet Kaur of All We Can. On RISE, we explore innovations in international development that are designed to shift the power from the global north to the global south, empowering local people, centering their voices and choices to be sovereign over the change they want to see happen in their communities, equipping local people to address local problems. So thank you for joining us, and I hope you'll join us again next time.

0: It is 5:59 p.m., and you are listening to KDUR Durango. Outside right now, it is 77 degrees and sunny. We are under a red flag warning for fires due to the dryness and the winds. We will have wind gusts up to 20 miles per hour for the rest of the day. And today, we had a low of 46, a high of 78. Tomorrow, Thursday, more sunshine, low of 48, and 80 degrees will be the high.
1: I'm Dr. Anthony Lizerwitz, and this is Climate Connections. Heavy rain can flood sports fields and force games and practices to be canceled. And Matt Libber, the executive director of Maryland Soccerplex, a sprawling complex of 24 sports fields near Washington, D.C., says soggy conditions put athletes at risk.
2: It could cause injuries if they're slipping and sliding across the field, most commonly seen in like ACL tears or MCL tears, sprained ankles, things of that nature.
1: On the other hand, drought can also damage grass fields, and both extreme rain and drought are getting more intense as the climate warms. So the Soccerplex is making its fields more resilient. They're switching their turf fields from bluegrass to Bermuda grass, which is more drought tolerant. And they've installed drainage pipes under the fields so rain can flow underground instead of pooling on the surface.
2: Each field costs about $150,000 to retrofit.
1: But Libber says he and his staff knew they'd recoup that cost quickly by avoiding lost revenue from canceled games.
2: Since we put them in, I can count on my hand the number of days that we've actually closed fields completely because of rain incidents.
1: So these upgrades help ensure that athletes can get out and play even as the climate changes. Climate Connections is produced by the Yale Center for Environmental Communication. To learn more about climate change, visit climateconnections.org.

0: Driftwood Lodge. Come on down to it.
1: It is a Driftwood Lodge. I got a little excited there. Started playing the music before I said hello. How you doing? Welcome. Welcome to the lodge. DJ Chris Haichu. I'm here for a couple hours every week at this time to play some new music that I've been listening to that I've, either sought out or fallen into. And we're going to start today with the Tubbs. Last week, we played a cover of Metallica that they did earlier in the year. And they have a new album coming out. A couple tunes are available, and this is one of them. It's called Who's Gonna Love You Now by London's The Tubbs. I think they're from London.